0: Why don't you lie down on this couch, and I'll take a few notes.
1: Okay.
0: Now, what seems to be the problem?
1: I think I'm paranoid.
0: Paranoid, Mr. Smith?
1: Yes, I feel that deep down I know right from wrong. I know how I'm supposed to behave, and that I don't do what I know I'm supposed to do, and I keep making excuses for why I'm not doing the right thing, and I'm afraid that someday I'm going to stand before God and have to account for what I've done, and I won't have any excuses! What was that?
0: Nothing, Mr. Smith. I just broke my pencil.
1: So, do you think I'm paranoid?
0: Not at all. Paranoia is when your fears are based on facts that are not true.
1: So I'm not paranoid?
0: No, you're not.
1: Oh, so everything I'm afraid of is true!
0: Well, that's right.
1: Huh?
0: There is a standard we know we are supposed to live by, and none of us are living up to it. But that's why God offers to forgive us, if we will only agree we need to be forgiven.
1: I could have read that in the Bible.
0: Would have been cheaper, too. That'll be $80.
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There are plenty of movies that revolve around a future that doesn't include modern conveniences. Most of the people living in these future societies are less than hospitable. Everyone seems to live only for the advantages they can take from others. These movies are big business, and oddly enough, they give us a glimpse at what our world would be like without God. Selfishness replaces compassion, deceit replaces honesty, violence replaces kindness, and hate replaces love. We have enough storytellers who imagine a future without God. That's why we're here to remind you that He's here now, and He's writing your story. 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We have a future. 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

Hello there. I've been expecting you. I'm John Rhys Davies with Lamplighter Theatre. Welcome to Abingdon Falls. It won't take long till you see why people are drawn to this New England village, where neighbors visit and children play. It's a place of history, mystery, and new beginnings. But first, there's something you need to see and someone you need to meet. His name, Finian Jones. You might say he's a collector, but once you step inside his shop, you'll see he's much, much more. He's a collector of stories, from rare books of times long past. So enjoy a cup of Finian's finest blends as he invites you to an unexpected journey, one you are about to experience.

0: I can't believe it.
1: Oh, Brandon, what's wrong, my good man?
0: It's nothing.
1: Somehow I believe it's something. Just a hunch.
0: All right. You remember that guy in my class who was always off to himself, always alone?
1: Lewis.
0: Right. Mm. Well, I did what you told me. Mm-hmm. You know, I tried to connect with him, invited him over to my house, all that kind of stuff.
1: All right, and?
0: And he was pretty quiet, but he agreed to come over, and we'd do homework together and hang out.
1: Mm.
0: He stayed over for supper, you know, that kind of thing. And then he found out he lived near my grandma, so he started mowing her lawn for free.
1: Wow.
0: Yeah, and even started helping me with chores around our house. Lewis always worked really hard and always with a smile on his face. But then somebody found out that his dad was in prison for embezzlement, and people started teasing him about it.
1: I see. And how did Lewis take that?
0: Not real well. He started cussing at people who made fun of him, started yelling. It made me feel really awkward. And then people started teasing me about hanging around him. I mean, I don't really care, but then I wonder if I really should hang around with somebody like this.
1: Well, why wouldn't you?
0: That's the part I didn't tell you. He cheated.
1: Oh?
0: He copied my answers on a biology test, and I got in trouble for it. Since I was hanging around Lewis, the teacher thought he was my friend, that I was helping him cheat.
1: Well, is Lewis your friend?
0: You know, after all that, I'm not sure. I mean, maybe he's just like his dad.
1: Hmm. You know, Brandon, I think I may have just what you need.
0: What's that?
1: An escape hatch.
0: I don't think
1: that... Ah, and therein lies the problem. You see, Brandon, believe it or not, you can actually get trapped in your own mind. Trapped by small thinking. The way I was. My thoughts became musty, dusty, crusty, rusty, anything with a rusty on it. And that's when I discovered the power of a book to escape from small thinking. You see, Brandon, when you open up a book, and I mean a good book, you open up your mind because you open up to new ways of thinking.
0: Well, thanks, but I'm not sure if you heard what Lewis did. He cheated and got me in trouble. I mean, yeah, he owned up to it, but still.
1: What Lewis did was wrong, Brandon, but when you don't forgive him, well, that becomes a problem for both of you. I think you might need a fresh way of looking at this. And the most wonderful book of all for fresh thinking is a collection of letters from my father.
0: Wow, your father did that for you?
1: Oh, he most certainly did. He gave me his own personal collection of poetry, songs, stories, biographies, histories, and he even put in some family genealogies for me. All were specially selected by him for me. Would you like to see it?
0: Yeah, sure.
1: All right, here.
0: Hey, wait a minute. That's a Bible.
1: Yes, it is. And they're letters from my father in heaven. Now, yeah, you take this one, and I'll take this one.
0: Okay.
1: All right, Matthew 5. Now, we'll go back and forth. Just the first part of each verse. You start.
0: Okay. Blessed are the poor in spirit.
1: Blessed are they that mourn.
0: Blessed are the meek.
1: Blessed are they which do hunger and thirst after righteousness.
0: Blessed are the merciful.
1: Blessed are the pure in heart.
0: Blessed are the peacemakers.
1: Blessed are they which are persecuted for righteousness' sake.
0: Hmm.
1: Do you see it?
0: See what?
1: The journey, Brandon. When we realize we are inadequate or poor in spirit, we move on to the next step in the journey. We mourn, cry out to God, which makes us meek, which then whets our appetite to hunger and thirst for more.
0: Oh, okay.
1: Oh, and it gets better still. The more we grow in righteousness, the more we are willing to give mercy to others who don't deserve it. And the more merciful we become, the better our eyesight.
0: Huh?
1: When we're pure in heart, we get to see God. And we begin to see others, like Lewis, the way that God sees them. The more mercy, the better the eyesight, and the more we're able to bring healing to relationships. We become what Jesus calls a peacemaker. And that is the journey, my friend.
0: Wait. What about the one you left out?
1: Persecution. Ah, and this is the end and the beginning, you see. The end of the old journey, which takes you back to the beginning of a new journey, where you start all over again, being humble, being poor in spirit.
0: Doesn't sound like fun.
1: Well, I didn't say it was a fun journey, but it is a necessary one if you want to grow into all that God has for you.
0: I think this is the part where you give me a book to read.
1: I think you are one perceptive young man. Now, let me see. Where is it? No. Ah, here. All right, now take this and see me in the morning. It's good for your eyesight.
0: The Boy of Mount Rigi.
1: It's one of my favorite books.
0: But aren't they all your favorite books?
1: I say again, you are one perceptive young man. Now, enjoy.
0: The Boy of Mount Rigi, Chapter 1.

0: where are we going?
1: I need to get some supplies at the store.
0: But Pa, I thought we were short of money.
1: We are.
0: Oh. No, I don't want to do this again.
1: You'll do what I say, Clapham.
0: Oh, Pa, please. It scares me.
1: You'll do it anyway. Now, come on. All right. You see those gold hair clips at the end of the counter?
0: Yeah.
1: I'll distract the clerk. You swipe them.
0: Hair clips?
1: It's for your Ma's birthday.
0: Oh, you're getting them for Ma?
1: Shh. Here he comes.
2: Oh, well, hello, Norman.
1: Hello.
2: So what might you be looking for today?
1: Do you have any fishing line?
2: I do, as a matter of fact. It's in the back. I'll be right with you.
1: Go get it.
0: Pa, I...
1: No more of this. Hurry.
0: I can't do this. Ma would like these.
2: Well, now I have this here. It just came in. It's very adorable.
0: I can't.
1: How much?
2: That'd be 3 pence.
1: That's a little too expensive. I'm gonna head over to Smith's, see if they got any.
2: Ah, well, you're not gonna find the same quality, you know.
1: Smith's got plenty of good line. I'll see you, sir.
2: All right. Goodbye, then.
1: You got it?
0: No.
1: What? You had lots of time.
0: Pa, I don't feel right taking what's not mine.
1: Since when do you got scruples? Stealing's in your blood, boy. Ain't no escaping it. Your grandpa was a thief, too. One of the best. Now, look here. You'll take them clips, or you feel the whip when we get home, you hear?
0: Yes, sir.
1: Now, look. We got that clerk all suspicious. Oh, I forgot. I was looking for a new shovel.
2: Oh.
1: Mine broke yesterday, and I got lots of planting to do this week.
2: Well, yes, I've got a few right over there by the rigs.
0: This is wrong. I know this is wrong.
1: What about that one behind you?
2: Oh, yeah, I forgot about this one.
0: Someday, I want to stand up to him.
1: You know, I was looking for something a little heavier than this. I'll check at Smith's. I'll see you.
2: Oh. Well, all right, then.
1: You got him?
0: Yeah.
1: Let's go. And don't you ever balk like that again.
0: Yes, sir.
1: Good man.
0: Right. Good man.
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10: Today, welcome to Daily Essentials, a study of God's Word. Today is Wednesday, the 13th of May, and our lesson for today is entitled Praise, Confession, Requests, Thanksgiving. Let us pray. Heavenly Father, we thank you for your goodness, your mercies, and your grace. We invite your presence to be with us. Continue to cover us and continue to keep our minds stayed on you. In Jesus' name I pray. Amen. In the same way that Jesus taught us to pray in Matthew 6, verse 5 to 15, we can follow this simple model when we come to God privately, with our families, or as a church, remembering that prayer is speaking to God as to a friend. Too often our prayers are full of requests when Jesus has taught us to pray for so much more. For today's study, we're asked to read Daniel's prayer in Daniel 9, 4-19, and look for different parts of his prayer. So the passage reads, "As I prayed to the Lord my God and made confession and said, O Lord, great and awesome God, who keeps his covenant and mercy with those who love him and those who keep his commandments, we have sinned and committed iniquity. We have done wickedly and rebelled, even by departing from your precepts and your judgments. Neither have we heeded your servants, the prophets, who spoke in your name to our kings and our princes, to our fathers and all the people of the land. O Lord, righteousness belongs to you, but to us shame of face, as it is this day to the men of Judah, to the inhabitants of Jerusalem and all Israel, those near, those far off in all the countries to which you have driven them, because of the unfaithfulness which they have committed against you. O Lord, to us belongs shame of face, to our kings, to our princes, and to our fathers, because we have sinned against you. To the Lord God belong mercy and forgiveness, though we have rebelled against him. We have not obeyed the voice of the Lord our God, to walk in his laws, which he set before us by his servants the prophets. Yes, all Israel has transgressed your law, and has departed so as not to obey your voice. Therefore the curse and the oath written in the law of Moses, the servant of God, have been poured out on us, because we have sinned against him, and he has confirmed his words, which he spoke against us and against our judges who judged us, by bringing upon us a great disaster. For under the whole heaven, such has never been done as what has been done to Jerusalem. As it is written in the law of Moses, all this disaster has come upon us, yet we have not made our prayer before the Lord our God, that we might turn from our iniquities and understand your truth. Therefore, the Lord has kept the disasters in mind and brought it upon us. For the Lord our God is righteous in all the works which he does, though we have not obeyed his voice. And now, O Lord our God, who brought your people out of the land of Egypt with a mighty hand and made yourself a name, as it is this day, we have sinned, we have done wickedly. O Lord, according to all your righteousness, I pray, let your anger and your fury be turned away from your city, Jerusalem, your holy mountain, because for our sins and for the iniquities of our fathers, Jerusalem and your people are a reproach to all those around us. Now therefore, O God, hear the prayer of your servant and his supplications, and for the Lord's sake, cause your face to shine on your sanctuary, which is desolate. O my God, incline your ear and hear. Open your eyes and see our desolations, and the city which is called by your name, for we do not present our supplications before you because of our righteous deeds, but because of your great mercies. O Lord, hear. O Lord, forgive. O Lord, listen and act. Do not delay for your own sake. My God, for your city and your people are called by your name." So the lesson is now asking us to consider how we might include the following components in our prayers. And these are the components as seen in Daniel's prayer. So the first component is praise. Praise is expressed adoration for God who is and what he is like. We're invited to read Psalm 100, the beautiful praise song to God. Consider God's many names and his magnificent character. Praise him for being your redeemer, your savior, your comforter, your healer, your good shepherd, your Alpha and Omega, and rock, to mention just a few. Next component, confession and forgiveness. When we find ourselves talking with and abiding in God, we can't help letting go of whatever might be holding us back or separating us from him. The closer we are to him, the more we see our unworthiness and wretchedness. This makes us beg him to remove our sins and shape our character in his likeness. If we expect God to forgive us, we need to be ready to forgive others as well. So we're invited to confess your trespasses to one another and to pray for one another that you might be healed. The effective, fervent prayer of a righteous man avails much. James 5 verse 16. The next component is requests. What challenges are you facing? Perhaps with your family, friends, health, finances, work, or study. Where specifically do you need God's leading hand to guide? Who needs your support? And how can you best give it? Pray specifically about these areas and people, asking for God's will to be done. And finally, thanksgiving. We're invited to read Philippians 4 verse 6, which says, "Be anxious for nothing, but in everything, by prayer and supplication, with thanksgiving, let your requests be known unto God." And we're asked to think about the blessings in your life. Significant things might come to mind, but what about the small things that we so often take for granted? We are the constant recipients of God's mercies, yet how little gratitude we express, how little we praise him for what he has done for us. Now to the reflective section of our lesson. What things do you need to praise God for, to confess to him, request from him, and thank him for? Why not do it now? So we're invited today again to praise God for what he has done for us, to confess our sins to him, to request what we need according to his will, and to thank him for his mercies, his goodness, and his grace. To conclude today's study, I'll read for us an excerpt from God's Amazing Grace, page 277. The Lord calls upon us for our confession of his goodness. Our confession of his faithfulness is heaven's chosen agency for revealing Christ to the world. We are to acknowledge his grace as made known through the holy men of old, but that which will be the most effectual is a testimony of our own experience. We are witnesses for God as we reveal in ourselves the working of a power that is divine. Every individual has a life distinct from all others and an experience differing essentially from theirs. God desires that our praise shall ascend to him, marked by our own individuality. These precious acknowledgments to the praise of the glory of his grace, when supported by a Christ-like life, have an irresistible power that works for the salvation of souls. Let us pray. Heavenly Father, we do adore you, we praise you, we honor you, because you're worthy to be praised. From the rising of the sun until the going down of the same, we adore your high and holy and sovereign name. We know, Lord, that many times we have said or done, thought, and even sometimes refuse to do what you have commissioned us to do. And we are confessing and we're asking your forgiveness. And we're asking for an infilling of your Holy Spirit. We're asking to change our hearts to be more like yours. We're asking for freedom from the shackles of sin so that we can praise you in spirit and in truth. We can really live the life that counts. So we give you every aspect of our lives, and we ask of you specifically to take charge, to provide, and to see us through especially those difficult moments. Thank you. Thank you for hearing. Thank you for answering. Thank you for being a friend who sticks closer than a brother. In Jesus' name we pray. Amen. So my dear friends, as we go today, we were reminded when we are praying that we need to praise, then we confess our sins. We make our requests known unto him according to his will, and then we thank him for his goodness and his mercies. Paulette Wrightall reminding us that the changing human hearts, the transformation of human characters, is a miracle that reveals an ever-living Savior working to rescue souls.
11: Look at your neighbor and tell him, I don't know what you come to do, baby, but I come to give him praise. Let me see if I got a crazy praise. Like this, y'all.

as we embrace the new, it's important that we continue to re-embrace those songs that brought us over, the songs that remind us of the ultimate sacrifice. Thank you, Jesus.

0: stop clapping for something. Every day it starts. The clock. You're up against it all day long. Tasks to finish, things to do, people to make happy, stuff that needs to be taken care of. But it all has to get done before the clock runs out on today. Sometimes people just need a break, so that's why we're here. People tell us it gives them a mental break to focus on the really important stuff. And the person that makes it possible is you, the listener who gives to the station each month. So thanks for helping us give so many the break they really deserve.
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0: We're trapped in this hole!
1: Calm down. We're not trapped. I have everything figured out.
0: What do you mean? It's 50 feet down and the walls are too slick to climb out.
1: Yes, but I have books.
0: Books?
1: Yeah, on how to build elevators. See here, chapter 1, dig a deep shaft.
0: We're in a deep shaft.
1: Yeah, that means we're halfway finished already.
0: Help!
1: See, now here, chapters 2, 3, and 4 are all on doors. We don't need those chapters.
0: Hey, there's someone up there.
1: Wow, we're halfway through this book already.
0: Forget the book. There's someone up there lowering a rope.
1: I don't need any help. I can do this by myself. All I need is a large piston and a metal platform.
0: I'm grabbing the rope.
1: You're a wimp.
0: I'm not a wimp for accepting help when it's the only way out.
1: Yeah. Now, let's see. We need 3,000 gallons of oil. Well, if we dig deeper...
0: Grab the rope.
2: God doesn't want you separated from him. That's why he's reaching out to you. Have you taken his hand?
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0: We're trapped in this hole!
1: Calm down. We're not trapped. I have everything figured out.
0: What do you mean? It's 50 feet down and the walls are too slick to climb out.
1: Yes, but I have books.
0: Books?
1: Yeah, on how to build elevators. See here, chapter 1, dig a deep shaft.
0: We're in a deep shaft.
1: Yeah, that means we're halfway finished already.
0: Help!
1: See, now here, chapters 2, 3, and 4 are all on doors. We don't need those chapters.
0: Hey, there's someone up there.
1: Wow, we're halfway through this book already.
0: Forget the book. There's someone up there lowering a rope.
1: I don't need any help. I can do this by myself. All I need is a large piston and a metal platform.
0: I'm grabbing the rope.
1: You're a wimp.
0: I'm not a wimp for accepting help when it's the only way out.
1: Yeah. Now, let's see. We need 3,000 gallons of oil. Well, if we dig deeper...
0: Grab the rope.
2: God doesn't want you separated from Him. That's why He's reaching out to you. Have you taken His hand?
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4: 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What am I? 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
5: And a mother's love will be with their child through thick and through thin.
4: 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Most of us can attest to how much a mother loves her children and the lengths she will go for them. And as Charles Tapp explains this week, the love of a mother, in a very real way, is God's way of revealing His heart towards us. As he shares this special Mother's Day message, a mother's love.
5: It has been said that next to the love of God, the love of a mother is the strongest, is the most powerful force in our world today. Do you agree with that? At least all the mothers should say amen. Now, I'm not slighting the fathers. Please don't get me wrong. You'll get your chance next month. It's about the mothers today. Is that all right? But truth be told, whether you and I want to admit it or not, there is something unique. There is something that is different. There is something that is special when it comes to the love that a mother has for her children. We see this play out every day right in front of our eyes, especially in the world of sports. How many times have you seen athletes eager to acknowledge their moms on camera in the middle of some athletic competition? Even if they're sitting on the bench and even not in the game, if a camera is pointed at them, they will instinctively wave and say, "Hi, Mom." When was the last time somebody said, "Hi, Dad"? I'm just asking. That's next month. But instinctively they do it. Nobody forces them to do it. It's just something that's become a part of the cultural landscape of our times. And there's probably no better place where a mother's heart is put on display, where it reveals the true magnitude of a mother's love for her children, than that which is found in the Holy Scriptures. From the book of Genesis to the book of Revelation, God's word is replete with example after example after example that powerfully depicts the love that a mother has in her heart that has been placed there by God. I today will even go out on a limb and say that the ability to express this level of love, God didn't just give it to mothers. I believe that God has placed this in the heart of every woman. And when a woman becomes a mother, it just amplifies the opportunity to demonstrate and to express that level of love. For many of us, our mothers are gone, but there are people in our lives that God has given a heart of motherhood to that have helped us along the way. Motherhood is deeper than biological, as one author said. Motherhood is an attitude and not just a biological relation. But today I want to draw our attention to three well-known mothers in Scripture. And as we do this today, our purpose is to examine not only their ability and their willingness to demonstrate a mother's heart in a very powerful and meaningful way, but in doing so, we are given a glimpse into the very heart of God Himself. The first mother we want to take a look at is found in the book of Exodus. Turn there with me, Exodus chapter 2, verses 1 to verse 9. Look at what the Word of God says here. A man of the house of Levi went and took as wife a daughter of Levi. So the woman conceived, bore a son, and when she saw that he was what kind of child? A beautiful child. Now, what mother doesn't think their child is beautiful? Every child is beautiful in the eyes of a mother. You better say amen to that. Come on now, your child may be listening and watching today. And when she saw that he was a beautiful child, she hid him for how long? For 3 months. But when he could no longer hide, she took an ark of bulrushes for him, dabbed it in asphalt and pitch, put the child in it, laid it in the reeds by the river's bank. And his sister stood afar off to know what would be done to him. Verse 5. Then the daughter of Pharaoh came down to bathe at the river, and her maidens walked along the riverside. And when she saw, the Bible says, the ark among the reeds, she sent her maid to get it. Verse 6. And when she opened it, she saw the child, and behold, the baby wept. So she had compassion on him and said, "This is one of whom?" The Hebrew children. We'll come back to that later. Verse 7, then his sister said to Pharaoh's daughter, "Shall I go and call a nurse for you from the Hebrew women that she may nurse the child for you?" And Pharaoh's daughter said to her, "Go." So the maiden went out and called the mother's child. Look at verse 9 here. Then Pharaoh's daughter said to her, "Take this child away and nurse him for me, and I will give you wages." She's getting paid now to bring up and rear her own child. Amen? You can't beat that. How many of you mothers wish somebody paid you for raising your own child? Come on now. So the woman took the child and did what? And nursed him. Some of the mothers are getting some ideas here now. Listen, in order to place this scenario that we just read from in its proper context, we've got to know what happened earlier in Exodus chapter 1. And here in Exodus chapter 1, we see that there is a new Pharaoh, a new king of Egypt, that did not have the relationship that the former Pharaoh did with Joseph and the Hebrew children. And when he began to look out over the landscape and see that this nation of Hebrews was growing year after year, he became afraid, the Bible said, in his heart. So he devised plans to try to put it to an end, because he was afraid that one day when war broke out, that these Hebrews would side with his enemies. So he devised all kinds of ways to put this to an end. The first, the Bible says, he had his taskmasters increase their workload by building city after city. But the more the Bible says that he inflicted pain upon them, the stronger the nation became and the bigger they became. Secondly, when this didn't work, he said, "I'm going to make their lives bitter in all manner of service." In other words, he was trying to make their lives miserable, but this failed as well. Then finally, he commanded all the Hebrew midwives to take the lives of all the newborns, but they secretly did the opposite. He told them, "Listen, every time they have a male child, just throw him in the river." But they didn't do it. And the Bible says the nation continued to grow. And when Pharaoh saw that, he said, wait a minute. So he calls in the midwives and he said, "What's going on? I thought I told you to get rid of the children." He said, well, I tell you, you know, the Hebrew women are just different from the Egyptian women. They're lively. I love that word. They're lively. And by the time we get there to deliver the child's already been born. You know, whoever says the Bible is boring has not read it. It is definitely an indictment upon you. They're not like the Egyptian women. They're lively. When I get a chance, I'm going to look up that word in the Hebrew to see what it really means, that they were lively. But finally, because this didn't work, Pharaoh commanded that they take every Hebrew child that was born, cast them into the river, and drown them. But Jochebed, the mother of Moses, was willing to allow her child, listen to this, to be raised in the very household of the people who were keeping her people in bondage. And here's what we learn about the heart of a mother. That one of the most amazing qualities that God has placed within the heart of a mother is the unfathomable lengths that mother is willing to go to make sure that her child is kept safe and to make sure that her child is protected, even at the tremendous personal sacrifice that they may have had to endure. Jochebed was willing to give up Moses to the enemy just to keep him alive. Talk about a heart of a mother. That's what mothers do. Mothers will do anything. They will go to any length to keep their child safe. Can I get a witness today, mothers? Even if it means it will come at a cost of personal sacrifice. But that was Jochebed. But now let's go to the mother of Hannah. And as we learn from the life of Hannah, there's probably no greater impact that a mother can have in the life of her child, even while that child is still yet in the womb, than to be a mother, to be a woman who is committed to the power of prayer, to guide that child, to protect that child, as well as to have that child later influence the lives of others. And let's just give some background here to Hannah's story. I'm sure some of you, most of you, are probably familiar with it, but for those of you who are not, let's just take a look at it quickly. In 1 Samuel chapter 1, we are told that her husband, Elkanah, had two wives, of which Peninnah was one, and she was the other. Peninnah could give birth, but she could not, which not only caused great personal pain, but she was looked down on by the community because she could not give birth to a child. And you've got to remember the culture of the day. If a woman could not give birth to a child, if she could not conceive, it was looked upon as though she had been cursed by God. But now we know many times it's not the woman's that the issue. How convenient it is to blame the woman. She can't conceive. She must be cursed by God. What if they had the technology that we have today? And what if the husband came to the realization that he was the one, that he was the issue? Would he then say, I am cursed of God? I don't think so. But a community looked upon her as if she'd been cursed by God. Now let's pick up the story in 1 Samuel chapter 1, verses 9 to verse 11. Let's take a look at it. So Hannah arose after they had finished eating and drinking in Shiloh. Now Eli, the priest, was sitting on the seat by the doorpost of the tabernacle of the Lord. And she was in bitterness of soul. In other words, she was in anguish over the fact that she wanted to bear a child but could not, especially a male child, and prayed to the Lord and wept in anguish. How many of you have wept in anguish over something? Not necessarily a child, but maybe you wept in anguish over the child God had already given you. Have you done that? Oh, yes, there is no greater prayer than the prayer of a mother for her child who has walked away from God, who has turned their back on the church, who has even walked away from their home and has gotten themselves into all kinds of issues. There's no greater prayer than that of a mother. A mother will be down by her bedside on her knees at night for hours until the early morning, praying for that child. And I can imagine that's how Hannah was praying. And in verse 11, then it says, she made a vow and said, O Lord of hosts, if you will indeed look on the affliction of your maidservant. Look, she's calling it an affliction. And remember me. How many times have you said to God, oh God, just remember me. You can bless everybody else, but just don't forget me. And not forget your maidservant, but will give your maidservant a male child. I think that's interesting. She didn't just pray for a child. Now, she couldn't give birth. She couldn't conceive. You would think she would say, just give me a child. It doesn't matter whether it's male or female. Just give me a life within me. But she said, no, I want a male child. That was the true blessing of the day. Not just a child, but to have a male child, that was truly looked upon as being a blessing of God. She says, if you do that, then I will give him to the Lord all the days of his life. And no razor shall come upon his head, taking the Nazarite vow. And the Bible goes on to say that she prayed with such anguish that the priest Eli, when he saw her, thought that she was drunk, that she was intoxicated. And to make a long story short, we know that Samuel was born. He ultimately became a priest. He ultimately dedicated and anointed not one, but two kings, Saul and King David. All because of a mother's heart.
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4: This is Simple Truths for Life, and this week, Charles Tapp explains that, in a very real way, the love of a mother is God's way of revealing his heart towards us. As he continues with the rest of his message, a mother's love.
5: But look at the testimony of Hannah in 1 Samuel 1, 27 to 28. And when you get a chance, when you go home, read the entire first half of chapter 2 of 1 Samuel. But let's just look at 1 Samuel chapter 1, verses 27 and verse 28. Look at what it says. For this child I prayed, and the Lord has granted me my petition, which I asked of him. Verse 28. Therefore, did you see that? I prayed, I've got it. Therefore, I also have lent him to the Lord. As long as he lives, he shall be lent to the Lord. So they worshiped the Lord there. That's what worship is. It's man's response to what God has done. When was the last time you just privately worshiped the Lord? I'm not talking about in a corporate setting like here in church, but when's the last time you had a private worship service with the Lord? Well, God did something in response to a prayer, and all you could do, even while you're driving on the beltway, was to praise and give worship to God. Worship is not necessarily what we do, but worship is a way of life. It's our response to what God has done, is doing, and will do in our life. And let me just add this caveat. Some of us today need to worship God and praise God for what he has yet to do in our lives. Hannah, because of her determination to seek the Lord in prayer, and because of her willingness to sacrifice the very child for which she had prayed, it says in 1 Samuel chapter 2 and verse 21 that God visited Hannah and blessed her to conceive, listen to this, 3 more sons and 2 daughters. So by the time you add it all up, because of this mother's prayer who had a barren womb, she now has not 1 but 6 children. And that's why you got to read 1 Samuel chapter 2, because in the first portion of chapter 2, all she is doing is praising God for what God has done in response to our prayers. And I know this isn't a message about prayer today, but how can you talk about mothers without talking about prayer? How many of us, we've prayed for something, and when we get it, we just forget to thank God for it, and we move on to the next thing. But I love the fact that Hannah stopped, and she took time to praise God. Never, listen to me, never underestimate the power of a praying mother. Did you hear what I said? Never underestimate the power of a praying mother. So from the heart of Jochebed, the mother of Moses, we learn that the lengths to which a mother is willing to go through to protect the life of her child, even at tremendous personal sacrifice and cost. And from the heart of Hannah, we discover the mother of Samuel, how she was allowed to see the power of a praying mother on full display even before the child was conceived. But now, it is from the heart of Mary, the mother of Jesus, that we are to witness the depth of pain that the heart of a mother can feel. From the time that Mary received the visit from the angel Gabriel, informing her that she would be with child, despite the fact that she tells Gabriel, I have never been with a man. I have never known a man. This, friends, is a clear indication that there's not going to be your ordinary mother-child relationship. And I'm sure there are moments in Mary's life where she felt proud of Jesus, where she had the pride of a mother swell up in her heart, especially when they were at the wedding of Cana. You remember that? And how the host ran out of wine. So Mary came to Jesus and said, son, can you do your thing here? He says, well, my time hasn't come yet, but okay. And this is the part I love. This is the part we overlook sometimes. Mary now, without any prodding from Jesus, goes to the servants and said, you see that boy over there? That's my son. Do whatever he says. And the Bible says they took the pails of water and Jesus blessed them and turned them into wine. In other words, Jesus saved the day. And why do I say that? Because in those days, a wedding didn't last a day, not even 2 days. Wedding lasts for a week. I got 3 daughters, have mercy. I couldn't have made it back in those days, folk. Can you imagine the pride she must have felt just standing there in her heart saying, that's my boy, that's my son. But there's the moment that stands out in my mind in the life of ministry of Jesus, which would break any mother's heart. When Mary experiences her greatest pain as a mother, and that is when she sees this son that she carried for some 9 months, that she held in her arm, that she fed by her own breast, now being hung on a cruel Roman cross. Let's look at it in John's Gospel, John chapter 19. Verses 25 to verse 27. Now there stood by the cross of Jesus his mother and his mother's sister, Mary, the wife of Clopas, and Mary Magdalene. When Jesus therefore saw his mother and the disciple whom he loved, that's John, standing by, he said to his mother, "Woman, behold your son." Verse 27. Then he said to the disciple, "Behold your mother." And from that hour, the Bible says, that disciple, talking about John, took her to his own home. There are no words to describe the pain that Mary must have felt seeing her son on that cross. Yes, he was the Son of God. Yes, he was the Christ. Yes, he was the Messiah. Yes, he was the Anointed One. But first and foremost, in Mary's eyes, he was her son. I don't know how you feel when somebody messes with one of your children. You talk about pain when somebody hurts your child? What? Oh, no. Oh, no. Oh, no, no, no. This wasn't just the Messiah. This wasn't just the one that the nation of Israel had been looking for. This was her son. And now he's hung on a cross. But it is in this moment of severe pain and anguish that the heart of a mother reveals one of its greatest qualities, and that is faithfulness. For a mother and a mother's love will be with their child through thick and through thin. A mother's love will always be there. Not so with the crowd that just a few days earlier, as Jesus rode triumphantly into Jerusalem and they cried out, "Hosanna, Hosanna, Hosanna." Now those people are nowhere to be found, for they were in that other crowd a few days later saying, "Crucify him." Even the disciples were gone except for the one called John. But there was someone else at the foot of that cross whose heart was in anguish, whose heart was breaking like no one else's heart who was there could be broken. And that was Mary. And it is through the heart of this mother that we are given a clearer picture into the very heart of God. Because no matter how much pain a child causes their parent, a mother's love is just that. And you have to admit, some of your children have caused you some pain. Some of you have lost sleep. Some of you have cried out in anguish like Hannah, "Lord, save my child." Whatever you do, listen, there's nothing stronger than the power of a mother's prayer, and there's nothing more powerful than that of a mother's heart next to the love of God. Listen, God's affection for his people is greater than the devotion a mother has for her nursing child. It is not within God's nature to forget you. And it is through a mother's heart that God allows us to see just a glimpse of the heart of God. And he's given us mothers, and he's given us women, so that we can just have a small glimpse into what his heart is really like, and for the love that he has for you and for me.
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1: Sin affected not only humanity, but also nature. There was no extreme weather before sin. Animals didn't attack and kill each other. Plants didn't die. But then sin and its effects on not only people, but also the environment. Paul spoke to this in Romans 8. For the earnest expectation of the creation eagerly waits for the revealing of the sons of God, because the creation itself also will be delivered from the bondage of corruption into the glorious liberty of the children of God. The return of Jesus will put an end to sin, delivering people and the natural world. In eternity, there won't be decay and blight and disease. At the cross, Jesus defeated sin, and in eternity, no effects of sin will be seen in people or nature. For now, we can only imagine what a planet without sin would look like. Soon, we'll see for ourselves. I can tell you this, it's going to be magnificent. I'm John Bradshaw for It Is Written.
2: Hi. Welcome to Jesus Wins, a daily devotional by Elizabeth Talbot. This whole month of May, we will be exploring the topic, Celebrating His Victory. May 13, His Promise. Do not let your heart be troubled. Believe in God, believe also in me. I will come again and receive you to myself, that where I am, there you may be also. John 14, verses 1 and 3. When David was running for his life, God provided a loving and supportive friend, King Saul's son, Jonathan. It was an unlikely friendship because Jonathan would have been the natural successor to his father, yet he knew that David had been chosen by God to be the king of Israel. Instead of feeling jealous, Jonathan loved David, and they became best friends. Jonathan seemed certain that David would be king one day and asked him to preserve his descendants when he did. And so, this covenant and promise was secured between these two unlikely friends. When David became king over all of Israel, just as Jonathan had predicted, he kept his promise. David did not exterminate Jonathan's descendants, as was the custom of the time. A son of Jonathan, Mephibosheth, who was crippled in both feet, was brought to David, and from then on Mephibosheth ate at the king's table regularly as one of David's sons. In biblical history, God has always been faithful to his promises. He is the ultimate promise keeper. Jesus has told us the end of the covenant story. He wins, and he is coming back for us that we may eat at his table eternally. When his disciples had received incomprehensibly bad news, Jesus reassured them by directing their thoughts to the end of the story. The imperative, "Do not let your heart be troubled," John 14, verse 1, could be translated as "stop being distressed." They were anxious, and Jesus gave them the reason not to be. He was going ahead of them, opening the path and preparing their home. Even though they would be going through some troublesome days, the remedy for their downcast souls was, and continues to be, to believe in his promise. Jesus reassured them that his presence would continue with them for eternity. He said, "That where I am, there you may be also." John 14, verse 3. We should focus on the end of the story. Jesus wins, and we are and will be with him forever, just as he promised.
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4: We're looking at Revelation 13, beginning in verse 16. "And he causes all, both small and great, rich and poor, free and slave, to receive a mark on their right hand or on their foreheads, and that no one may buy or sell except one who has the mark or the name of the beast or the number of his name." One of the things that practically leaps off the page in the 13th chapter of Revelation is just how religious this last day story seems to be. The central focus of the chapter is the issue of worship. Somebody wants the world to worship him, and he'll resort to just about anything to make it happen. from economic sanctions to the death penalty. It's a picture of forced worship, a religion that doesn't allow people the freedom of choice. And of course, in the modern secular world, people have trouble believing that religion could possibly drive the state the same way it did back in the Dark Ages. But if you keep your ear to the ground, you'll notice some surprising trends taking place. In Germany, for example, the Constitutional Court recently upheld a Sunday shopping ban at the insistence of the churches. And in the spring of 2010, a number of Dutch grocery stores were taken to court because they opened their doors on the first day of the week. For some reason, legally mandated religion seems to be making a comeback. Now, some people will insist that it's protection for the family and for workers, a guarantee that people have a day off every single week. And I don't doubt that backers of such legislation probably have good intentions. But not too far beneath the surface lays a quiet hope that by forcing people back into traditional church attendance patterns, spiritual revival will quickly follow. But let's be honest. Does it stand to reason that people who suddenly can't shop on Sunday will choose to go to church? We should probably ask why they don't go to church in the first place. Maybe they're not interested in spiritual things, in which case coercion isn't going to make them any more spiritually minded than the people persecuted by the Inquisition. And what if they're Jews, or Muslims, or Sabbath-keeping Christians? What if the first day of the week simply isn't sacred to these people, but they're otherwise deeply spiritual? These folks close their place of business on the day of worship as a matter of conscience. So are we going to force them to follow other people's convictions as well? The last time we mixed church and state, Christianity ended up with a huge black eye. And it's far better for us to teach truth, present Christ's love, and lead people into a relationship with Him because they've discovered Him for themselves. You know, Nebuchadnezzar tried passing a law forcing the worship of an image, and it utterly failed to move people whose hearts were tied to the genuine God of heaven. Likewise, history demonstrates that legislating religious observance at the state level has never had its intended effect. After all, a man convinced against his will is of the same opinion still. It's important for Christians to grant their fellow human beings the same privilege that God extended to Adam and Eve in the garden. And that's the freedom to do the wrong thing. God pled with them and warned them, but He didn't force them. And that gives us a remarkable pattern to follow as we relate to people whose lives are less than spiritual. They're free to turn against God, and it's up to God to decide how that plays out. Our role is to model God's love and encourage people in the right direction. But passing laws for religious observance will never make Christians out of our neighbors. And as thousands of medieval martyrs could tell you, from firsthand experience, coercive religion is clearly not the better way to live.

0: Citizen Kane and this one.
1: Okay, these three videos.
0: Yeah. Could you put them in a bag for me?
2: Hey, Frank.
0: Oh, Pastor, fancy meeting you here.
1: Oh, Frank, we have a special on this third movie you're renting, the one entitled...
0: That's okay.
2: Hey, thanks for helping at church last Sunday.
0: Sure. Well, I gotta go.
1: Oh, Frank, you have a late charge on your last movie. It was...
0: I'll pay it.
1: I've got the title right here.
0: No, I'm sure you're right. I'll pay it.
2: So, family video night tonight.
1: Here's your videos. Enjoy.
0: You forgot the bag.
2: Oh, those are your videos.
0: Yeah, well, these two. This one's for a friend.
2: Oh, I see.
0: Well, a friend of mine's in it. I told him I'd watch it.
2: That movie?
0: Well, oh, wait. This isn't Bambi. I must have grabbed the wrong movie.
3: Jesus said there is nothing concealed that will not be disclosed or hidden that will not be made known. Who are you when no one is watching?
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0: this is heaven. May I help you?
1: Hello, I'd like to know how to get to heaven.
0: Well, sir, are you a sinner?
1: No, I'm a good guy.
0: Oh, then you're sinless.
1: Well, I'm not sinless, but I've done more good than bad.
0: Then you are a sinner. In that case...
1: Well, what am I supposed to be? Perfect?
0: Yes.
1: Well, then how do I get into heaven?
0: First step is to admit that you're a sinner.
1: But I'm not!
0: I'm sorry, we can't help you. Thank you. Hello, this is heaven.
1: Compared to some of the people I work with, I'm a pretty good guy.
0: But we're not comparing you to others, sir. We're comparing you to God.
1: Well, that's impossible.
0: Okay, thank you. Hello, this is...
1: Okay, suppose I'm not perfect, then what?
0: Then you need to ask Jesus to forgive you for being a sinner.
1: But I'm not that bad.
0: Okay,
1: Wait. Now, I asked Jesus to forgive me, then what?
0: Well, since he already paid the penalty for your sin, then he will forgive you.
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We could not come to work each day if we did not believe we had partners who would walk with us, providing financial support and much-needed prayer. 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

In rehearsal, we were just practicing this song. And again, in my spirit, I just sensed that if you are suffering cancer, if you've been given a death sentence by the doctor, whatever it is, we're going to sing this thing over you. We're going to sing these words straight from the Word of God. God is fighting for us. I hate cancer. I hate cancer. In Jesus' name.

0: Hi, looking for a new religion?
1: Yeah, I'm looking for something that adds more meaning to my life.
0: Well, you've come to the right place. Are you looking for a guru to follow or a philosophy?
1: Actually, I'm looking for a religion that fulfills the, the spiritual side of me.
0: This one is very popular with the Hollywood set.
1: Really?
0: And you know what authorities they are on religion.
1: No.
0: Ah, I see you are the discerning type.
1: Mm-hmm.
0: Well, here's a god that's worthy of your worship.
1: Wow, that's nice. So are you allowed to eat meat?
0: No.
1: Oh.
0: Ah. I know exactly what you're looking for. How's this one?
1: That's exactly what I'm looking for!
0: That's what I said.
1: This is a god I can trust! This god always has my best in mind!
0: Of course he does.
1: I'd feel comfortable worshipping this god. I bet he'd even die for me!
0: Don't think so.
1: No, that doesn't make sense, does it? I'll take it.
0: That'll be $30 for the frame and $10 for the mirror.
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4: 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Would you like a piece? There's one left.
1: That cake was for the auction! You are in so much trouble, young man!
4: Trouble? Oh, no, sir. Not at all. You see, Marvin and Bob also ate a piece. So because we all ate a piece, no one's in trouble. It's like speeding on the highway. Everyone does it, so it's okay. See? Are you sure you don't want a piece?
1: What?
4: Okay, it's clear you don't understand how this works. Obviously, if one of us had not eaten a piece of cake, then clearly the rest of us would be in trouble. But because all of us decided to have a piece, then none of us are in trouble. See?
2: We all know that there are things that are right and things that are wrong, regardless of what the majority does. If it means going against the crowd, will you do the right thing?
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0: So your husband has been bitten by a poisonous albino mamba snake?
1: Yes, doctor. I told him not to keep that snake in the house.
2: Am I going to die?
0: I would estimate you have 15 minutes to live.
3: The Bible says that everyone has a fatal disease called sin.
0: But I have here a pill that is the only known antidote.
2: I'll take it.
1: You're saying this is the only way to save my husband?
0: Yes, ma'am. There is no other way.
3: It says the only cure is Jesus.
1: That seems a little harsh. Take this pill or die.
2: Dear, I'll take it.
1: I think we should find a more open-minded doctor.
0: Ma'am, it's the truth.
1: Oh, you are so intolerant.
0: This pill will save your husband's life.
2: Dear, I'll...

0: I'll take it.
1: No, I've read about narrow-minded doctors like this. They're just opinionated and stubborn.
2: Some people reject the Bible's message as intolerant. But if something is true and will save your life, then it is the most compassionate thing someone can tell you. Have you allowed Jesus to pay for your sins?
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It's a time of favor. It's a time of rain. It's a time of increase. It's a time of harvest. It's a time for reaping. You've sown in many tears. You've sown countless nights.

0: Sorry, Frank, but unless you can prove beyond a shadow of a doubt there's a God, I'll never believe.
1: But Bob, every decision we make in this world requires faith. For instance, you got in this car.
0: That didn't require faith.
1: Oh, sure it did. I mean, how do you know I'll get us to work safe and sound?
0: Well, you've gotten me there in the past.
1: Right. You examined the evidence and decided it was safe to get in the car. But you don't know that I'll get us there safely today.
0: Hey, you come on, man. You're going too fast for this turn. Slow down.
1: Unless you can prove beyond a shadow of a doubt that these brakes are going to work, I'm not going to use them.
0: Frank, come on. There's a stoplight ahead. Use the brakes. They'll work.
1: Prove it.
0: Well, but I can't.
1: Well, we just don't know about these brakes now, do we?
0: Whoa, we're gonna die!
1: Well, what do you know? The brakes do work.
0: Of course they do.
1: And Bob, the evidence that there is a God is as conclusive as the evidence that these brakes will work. You need to look at the facts and make a decision.
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Today is the day. 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Jesus is the one. Follow him. Trust him. Walk with him. 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

0: Hey, George, did you hear about Bob landing that big sale?
1: Yeah, sure. Sorry, I got a meeting to go to.
0: But did you hear what else happened to Bob?
1: No. What?
0: You didn't hear what happened to Bob?
1: No. Tell me.
0: I thought you said you had a meeting.
1: It's just a meeting with my boss. It can wait. He got caught stealing, didn't he?
0: No.
1: He was drinking on the job, right? You know those sales guys.
0: No.
1: Embezzling? Insider trading? Come on, tell me. What?
0: Why are you so interested in hearing this? You didn't have time to hear good news about Bob.
1: That was boring. Now I want to know what happened.
0: Why?
1: Because I'm egotistical and I want to hear bad things about other people to make me feel better about myself.
0: Whoa, that was honest.
1: Yeah, I shouldn't be that way. I wouldn't want others to talk about the bad things I've done.
0: You know, Bob, gossip really isn't good.
1: True. So what happened to Bob?
0: Oh, he bought a new car with a bonus he got.
1: You made me late to a meeting with my boss for that?
0: Well, you insisted I tell you.
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0: off here.
1: Oh, I can drive you all the way to school.
0: I don't want my friends to see me with my dad.
2: For years, we've been telling God to get out of our schools.
0: Quit telling me what to do, Dad. I can make these decisions myself.
1: Okay, son, if you're sure.
2: And we've been telling God to get out of our government.
0: Look, I'm 18 now and I'm moving out. I don't need you anymore, so stay out of my life and leave me alone.
2: Basically, we have told God to get out of our lives.
3: Bummer about wrecking your car, man. And you don't have insurance?
0: Yeah, can you believe it? My dad has all that money and he won't pay my car insurance. Now I have to pay for the wreck myself. It's just not fair.
2: Can we expect God to give us his blessing and his protection if we demand that he leave us alone? The Bible says that if we return to the Lord, he is gracious and compassionate and will not turn his face from us. Will you turn to him?
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2: It encourages me to just keep moving forward.
1: The voice of hope.
2: Don't worry. God's got it all in control.

0: Mr. Johnson, welcome to Judgment. Have a seat while I examine your life.
1: Sure. Does it say anything in there about me believing in God?
0: Yes, it does say you believed in the existence of a God.
1: Oh, good. I hear that's real important.
0: Well, I've seen enough. If you could have a seat with that group over there, you'll be taken to your destination.
1: Over there? Oh, okay.
0: Next.
1: Excuse me.
0: Yes?
1: Is that Satan in my group?
0: Yes, it is. Next.
1: Wait a minute. You're putting me in the same group with Satan?
0: According to your records, you never trusted your life to God.
1: Hold on. I believed in God.
0: So did Satan, Mr. Johnson. He didn't put his faith in God either.
1: What do you mean, put my faith in God?
0: It is not enough to believe in the existence of a God or a cosmic force or deity. Mr. Johnson, you were sinful, and God was willing to forgive you through his son Jesus. Problem is, you never asked for or accepted his forgiveness. Next.
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In a recent move, I was amazed at how many things I held on to that I never used, had no purpose for, and paid extra to store away from home so I could find more room for stuff. Somehow I thought the stuff had value because it was my stuff. Whenever anyone moves, you find so many of those things that the owner thought they had to keep, filling a dumpster that will add to the landfill that becomes the repository for all of our once important stuff. It occurred to me that sometimes I do the same thing with money. I hold on to it because there's important stuff I might want to buy. In the end, that stuff winds up in the trash too. Maybe God has a better purpose for my cash than stuff I can tote from one place to the next. Imagine what God could do with my cash before I convert it to stuff. Imagine.

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1: Oh, magnify the Lord with me and let us exalt his name together. Come on, we've come.

0: want to turn down the stereo? I'm going to go to my room and pray for a while.
1: Yeah, no problem.
0: Oh, Lord. All I want to do is please you. Just let me know what it is you would have me do, Lord.
1: Hey, Frank, Ed's here and he needs some old clothes for the mission. You want to give him your old leather jacket?
0: No way. I can get $20 for that easy.
1: Yeah, okay.
0: Oh, Lord. Your will is all I want. Just lead me and I will follow.
1: Ed's also helping with the food drive at church, wants to know if you can help.
0: Hey, stacking lima beans all weekend is not my idea of excitement.
1: Okay, I'll tell him you'll be busy.
0: Fine. Oh, Lord, I just want to do great things for you.
1: Hey, Frank, Dugan just called. He got kicked out of his dorm and needs a place to stay. Can he stay here for the night?
0: No way, man. Dugan's a hog. Tell him to call Ed.
1: Okay.
0: Oh, Lord, anything you want, just tell me.
2: Prayer. It's more than just talking to God.
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0: others here have been pardoned?
1: Yes, that's right.
0: Then why are they still here?
1: They refuse to accept their pardons, like this guy. Hey, Fred, do you want to accept the president's pardon?
2: There's no such thing as a president.
1: Yes, there is.
2: I've never seen him. Have you? Well, have you?
1: And then there's Joe.
3: Howdy, Warden. Look how clean my cell is. That should clear up my record, don't you think?
1: Joe, will you just accept his pardon?
3: A pardon? Haven't I done enough to pay for my crime? Haven't I?
4: Too proud to accept the pardon?
1: Yep. And then there's Sam, who's still waiting to hear from the King of the Ocean.
4: There is no King of the Ocean.
1: Well, he believes that true pardons only come from the King of the Ocean.
4: That's too bad. All they'd have to do is accept the pardon, and they'd be free.
1: Yeah, I know. Best I can do is just tell them about it.
5: Through Jesus, all of us have been granted a pardon for the sins we've committed. 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

0: They saluted in the presence of authority. They marched in preparation for a mission. They waited with expectancy for orders.
1: Some died. Some were wounded. Some came home changed.
0: We remember. We show honor. We're grateful.
1: Thank you for your service. Thank you for your sacrifice.
0: Men and women of the military, accept these two inferior words. Thank you.
1: Thank you.
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0: Are you new here in heaven?
1: Serious. Yeah, I just arrived.
2: So what did you do to get into heaven?
1: Well, I don't know. I found a wallet once with $1,000 in it and returned it all to the owner.
3: Ever think what it would be like if we got to heaven by being good?
0: Is that all?
1: Well, what did you do to get in?
0: I put my boy through college by unselfishly working every weekend for 10 years making bean dip to sell at the flea market.
1: Wow.
2: That's nothing. I invented the cure for placebositis, which saved the lives of thousands of people who didn't even know they were sick.
0: Ooh.
1: Wait a minute. I single-handedly took on 12 gang members to protect a little old lady.
2: Wow. When did you do that?
1: About a minute ago.
3: The Bible makes it clear that heaven is a gift from God to those who trust Him. It's not something we earn or deserve. Heaven won't be filled with proud or boastful people.
1: You know, I never thought heaven would be so hot.
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Some dads know their BMI and maintain a healthy diet, while others aren't even sure what BMI means. Some dads drive a nice car to work, while others travel in a pickup with a few fast food wrappers on the floorboard. Some dads throw a football while others work the field. All kids need their dad, no matter size, shape, or vehicle preference. 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

This is the truth. I was ministering somewhere one night, Bishop, and y'all know I got a pretty praise. I've been in church all my life. I can control it. And the weight of glory fell so heavy on me, I started doing what we call a Baptist fit. But wait a minute. Before I can think about it, the Lord said you just gave me a Christmas praise. I said, what in the world is that? He said, you know on Christmas, the parents pile all of the gifts under the tree. And you open them and you're like, oh, thank you, mama. Oh, thank you, mama. And then after all the gifts gone, they say, go out the door. And there's something out there major with a big red bow on it. And you forget about thank you, mama. And you just go, ah! I want somebody to give God a Christmas praise.

0: this is heaven. May I help you?
1: Hello, I'd like to know how to get to heaven.
0: Well, sir, are you a sinner?
1: No, I'm a good guy.
0: Oh, then you're sinless.
1: Well, I'm not sinless, but I've done more good than bad.
0: Then you are a sinner. In that case...
1: Well, what am I supposed to be? Perfect?
0: Yes.
1: Well, then how do I get into heaven?
0: First step is to admit that you're a sinner.
1: But I'm not!
0: I'm sorry, we can't help you. Thank you. Hello, this is heaven.
1: Compared to some of the people I work with, I'm a pretty good guy.
0: But we're not comparing you to others, sir. We're comparing you to God.
1: Well, that's impossible.
0: Okay, thank you. Hello, this is...
1: Okay, suppose I'm not perfect, then what?
0: Then you need to ask Jesus to forgive you for being a sinner.
1: But I'm not that bad.
0: Okay,
1: Wait. Now, I asked Jesus to forgive me, then what?
0: Well, since he already paid the penalty for your sin, then he will forgive you.
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4: Hi, Bob.
3: Our second contestant is the Prince of Darkness himself, Satan.
5: Hello, Bob.
3: Okay, question number one. Frank, do you consider yourself a good person?
4: I'm not perfect, but I think I'm pretty good.
3: And Satan?
5: Well, I'm not perfect, but I think I'm pretty good.
4: That's my answer. You can't... Can he do that?
3: Judges? Okay, we're tied. Question number two. Satan... Have you read the Bible?
5: Many times, Bob.
3: And Frank?
4: I saw someone hold up a sign that said John 3:16, and I looked it up.
3: Judges? That counts, and we're still tied. Here's the final question. Satan, have you put your faith and trust in Jesus Christ?
5: Bob, I don't think I need to do that.
3: Well, Frank, so far there's been no difference between your answers and Satan's. So, have you put your faith and trust in Jesus Christ?
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0: I told you you were speeding.
1: Don't worry. I got pulled over by this guy last month, and I pleaded with him not to give me a ticket, and he gave me a warning.
2: Good afternoon. Oh, Mr. Smith, speeding again.
1: Hi, officer. Yeah, I know. I promise I'll never do it again. Okay?
0: I can't believe this.
1: Shh.
2: Please sign here.
1: You're giving me a ticket?
2: You were speeding, sir.
1: That's not fair. You gave me a warning last time.
2: Oh, I see. You want justice.
1: So,
2: to be fair, I'll not only give you a ticket for speeding today, I'll also give you the ticket you deserved last month.
3: Do you continue to live sinfully because you expect God to have mercy? Well, the Bible says, conduct yourselves in a manner worthy of the gospel of Christ. God expects us to live holy lives. His grace is amazing. Don't take it for granted. Show your gratitude with obedience.
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0: Why do you have a camera on your hat?
1: This is the S-Best 2000 Salvation by Electroshock Therapy. This camera sees everything you're doing. This microphone hears everything you're saying. If you do or say anything contrary to the Ten Commandments, it'll give you a shock that'll curl your toes.
0: So what's the point?
1: By wearing this hat, you will keep the Ten Commandments, causing your life to be so holy that God will let you into heaven. For $19.95, it ought to sell like hotcakes.
0: That's not going to work.
1: I've been working on this for 5 years. Ah! I mean, 2 years. Oh! Okay, 2 weeks. 2 weeks already.
0: That must hurt.
1: Yeah, but it kept me from lying, and I remain holy before God. Ah! Well, sort of.
0: Fred, you're only changing your actions. In order to get into heaven, your heart has to be pure. And the only way to do that is to ask God to forgive you. Why bother with the S-Best 2000?
1: Because I am highly concerned with the salvation. Okay, I'm trying to make a buck here.
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3: Hello? Auntie Tam? Hey! How are you? Well, I hear something is wrong. What's going on?

0: broke up.
1: Oh, your friend you was telling me about?
0: Yes, ma'am.
1: I'm so sorry, sweetheart.
0: And I thought he was the one. We made plans. He drug it on all this time. For all these years, Auntie, he made me think that he was the one for me. He was supposed to be my person. We shared the same dreams, the thoughts, the ideas. Now he's saying he doesn't want any of that anymore. What am I supposed to do, Auntie?
1: I just want you to take some time for yourself to heal, for your heart. I just want you to know things are going to get better and it's not the end, okay?
0: Auntie, I don't know what I would do without you.
1: And we've been through, remember that last thing that we went through and we made it? All right, okay, there's my girl. I see your teeth. I hear your teeth. I can't see you, but I hear your teeth. So everything's going to be okay, all right? So hang in there. Don't give up. You deserve to win, all right?
0: Yes, ma'am.
1: It's going to get better. I'll talk to you soon. Love you.
0: I love you too.
1: Okay, bye-bye.

0: that is. Starts with C, bovine.
1: Cow.
0: Oh, yeah, that fits.
1: You know, Bob, there's something missing in my life. I don't know what it is. I have everything I need, but yet there's something missing.
0: Mm-hmm. How about five letters, starts with J, savior of the world?
1: Jesus.
0: Oh, thanks.
1: I feel so helpless. There's no one to talk to who has the answers. I just wish there was a way I could reach out to someone who could help.
0: Six letters, starts with P and ends with R, petitioning God.
1: Prayer. I don't know. Maybe there's some place I could go to, people I could talk to.
0: Ends with H, place of worship?
1: That's easy. Church.
0: Oh, right.
1: It just isn't fair. We should have been given a manual or something that has the answers.
0: Holy book. Starts with B?
1: Bible. Come on, man. Think.
0: Oh, yeah. It's so obvious. You sure know the answers.
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1: Hey, Bob, is that house on fire across the street?
0: Yeah. 7-9-4-4.
1: I think there's people upstairs. Don't you think someone should tell them their house is on fire?
0: Don't worry about it. Somebody else will tell them. 2-4-3-9.
1: Yeah, but what if they don't? You know, those people could die. You should tell them.
0: Nah, it's too close to lunch.
1: It's too close to lunch?
0: Look, it's 5 minutes before lunch. Last time I got to the cafeteria late, the Swedish meatballs were gone, okay?
1: Let me get this straight. Their house is on fire, and you're worried about Swedish meatballs.
0: If you're so concerned, you tell them.
1: Me? Well, you're the one that took the communications class.
0: Look, I'm an accountant, not a fireman.
1: Well, what does it take to tell them their house is on fire?
0: What am I supposed to do? Run around looking for all the burning houses in the world so I can tell the people inside they're gonna die?
1: I'm not talking about every burning house in the world. I'm talking about the one next door.
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1: No eye has seen, no ear has heard, no mind has conceived what God has prepared for those who love Him. 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

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Y'all ready? 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Say, oh.

0: Put your hands in the air and say, oh.
1: Honey, I'm home. What's for dinner?
2: Meatloaf.
3: Meatloaf? Ew, your meatloaf could gag a camel.
2: Excuse me?
3: Oh, wait. Can I erase those words?
4: No problem.
3: Meatloaf? Oh, okay. Do we have any ketchup?
5: Wouldn't it be great if we could erase all of the words we wish we hadn't said?
6: Jensen, I've reviewed your work on the Smith account.
3: Yes, sir. I've worked hard on that, sir.
6: Well, it stinks.
3: Sir?
6: Hold it. 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
4: Okay, take two.
6: Good work, Jensen. One suggestion. 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
5: Unfortunately, real life doesn't give us the opportunity to take back our words.
1: Nice party, boss.
6: Thanks, Jensen.
7: But there are sure some weird-looking people here, like that lady.
6: That's my wife.
3: Can we play that back?
4: Sorry, this is live.
6: Listen, Jensen, about that raise you wanted.
5: The Bible says reckless words pierce like a sword, but the tongue of the wise brings healing. 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
1: Grill 'em for God.
0: We're here today with Andy Blunder, who stands out as a Christian.
2: Thanks, Scoop. That's Bolander.
0: Right. So tell us, Mr. Blunder, what makes you different?
2: Well, I just read my Bible and pray, Scoop.
0: Without using bumper stickers, people still know you're a Christian. Why?
2: Well, it's kind of amazing, Scoop, but every morning I read the Bible and pray to God, and God takes care of the rest.
0: Is it the church you go to, a certain Bible study you attend?
2: Well, those help, Scoop, but I find that prayer in the Bible really helped me to get close to God.
0: Come on, Andy. What do you really do?
2: Well, I'm telling you, a prayer...
0: Andy, our listening audience really wants to know your secret.
2: Fine! I stick my feet in cold spaghetti and read the Bible and pray!
0: So that's the secret! Cold spaghetti!
2: And prayer in the Bible!
0: You heard it here first, folks!
2: No, I was joking!
0: To get close to God, Andy says cold spaghetti!
2: No, it's prayer in the Bible!
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We pray that the eyes of your understanding will be enlightened, that you may know what is the exceeding greatness of his power to usward who believe. And according to the working of his mighty power, which he wrought in Christ when he raised him from the dead and he set him at his own right hand in heavenly places. He's far above all principality and power and might and dominion and every name that is named, not only in this world, but in the world that is to come. And God hath put all things under his feet

0: Amen.
1: I told you you were speeding.
2: Don't worry. I got pulled over by this guy last month, and I pleaded with him not to give me a ticket, and he gave me a warning.
3: Good afternoon. Oh, Mr. Smith, speeding again.
2: Hi, officer. Yeah, I know. I promise I'll never do it again. Okay?
1: I can't believe this.
2: Shh.
3: Please sign here.
2: You're giving me a ticket?
3: You were speeding, sir.
2: That's not fair. You gave me a warning last time.
3: Oh, I see. You want justice.
2: So,
3: to be fair, I'll not only give you a ticket for speeding today, I'll also give you the ticket you deserved last month.
4: Do you continue to live sinfully because you expect God to have mercy? Well, the Bible says, conduct yourselves in a manner worthy of the gospel of Christ. God expects us to live holy lives. His grace is amazing. Don't take it for granted. Show your gratitude with obedience.
5: 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The role of crowdfunding is allowing people with an idea to connect with people who will help them fund their idea. 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
1: Hi, looking for a new religion?
2: Yeah, I'm looking for something that adds more meaning to my life.
1: Well, you've come to the right place. Are you looking for a guru to follow or a philosophy?
2: Actually, I'm looking for a religion that fulfills the spiritual side of me.
1: This one is very popular with the Hollywood set.
2: Really?
1: And you know what authorities they are on religion.
2: No.
1: Ah, I see you are the discerning type. Mm-hmm. Well, here's a god that's worthy of your worship.
2: Wow, that's nice. So are you allowed to eat meat?
1: No.
2: Oh.
1: Ah, I know exactly what you're looking for. How's this one?
2: That's exactly what I'm looking for.
1: That's what I said.
2: This is a god I can trust. This god always has my best in mind.
1: Of course he does.
2: I'd feel comfortable worshiping this god. I bet he'd even die for me.
1: Don't think so.
2: No, that doesn't make sense, does it? I'll take it.
1: That'll be $30 for the frame and $10 for the mirror.
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1: I believe Christian radio is huge. 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The things that we listen to, it stays there. And so when it comes to the music I listen to, it's not, is this evil music or is this godly music? If I want to honor God with my life, what's wise for me to listen to? Do I need to listen to music that's urging me towards a life I'm trying to live or is dragging me back to the life I'm trying to leave? 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
3: Okay, yesterday we had choir rehearsal, but now we can sing it for real. Come on, help us sing this song. Here we go. The Lord is my shepherd, everybody.
4: The Lord is my shepherd.
3: He goes before me.
4: He goes before me.
3: Defender behind me.
4: Defender behind me.
3: Y'all been practicing. I won't fear.
4: I won't fear.
3: I'm filled with anointing.

0: one more time. Hallelujah.
1: All right, everyone, calm down now. What kind of bomb do we have in there?
2: It looks like a Delta IV design, sir, using a Class 5 explosive.
1: Have you evacuated the area?
2: 10 city blocks, sir.
1: We'd better deactivate this bomb immediately. How much time do we have?
2: We can't tell. The timer has no display.
1: What? Really?
2: Yes, that bomb can go off any second.
1: Well, yeah, that's true, but on the same token, it could take days for that bomb to go off.
2: Well, yeah.
1: I wish you would have told me that on the phone. I could have finished my dinner.
2: I'm sorry, sir, but I thought we should deal with this right away.
1: No, let's go home, get a good night's sleep, and come back tomorrow.
2: Sir, we don't know when that bomb will explode.
1: I'll deal with it later.
3: Many people have this same attitude towards their own death. We don't know when we will die. Jesus spent more time warning us about hell than he did telling us about heaven. Do you know where you will spend eternity?
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5: I knew God was with me. I always used to pray. My prayer was I asked God to not to let the devil kill me out here while I was in the streets before I could get back. But I said, if you give me one more chance at life and music, I promise you, I'm going to shout you out and I'm going to testify and we're going to have a little church up in there.

0: Welcome back to the lives of incredibly important people. We have in the studio today Theodore Hallister, who will provide insight to the life of his father, Robert Ace Hallister.
1: Thanks. I don't know why you want to talk about my dad.
0: Well, people generally want to know anything they can about really important people like Nobel Peace Prize winners.
1: My dad won a Nobel Peace Prize?
0: Yes, General Hallister was famous for his peace treaties.
1: My dad was a general?
0: Yes, in the army. You didn't know that?
1: Well, we moved a lot. I just thought he really liked to wear green. How do you know all this?
0: Why, it's in your father's autobiography.
1: He wrote a book?
0: Yes, it was on the bestsellers list 4 months in a row. Millions read his book, My Life After Conquering Everest.
1: My dad climbed a mountain?
0: I take it you didn't really get to know your dad.
2: God is present and active in your life. Are you taking time to really know him?
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Say, neighbor, whatever you've been going through, I'm getting ready to pull you out. When I count to three, I just want you to pull your neighbor and give God a ridiculous peace praise. One.

God glory for peace. 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Somebody

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1: Excuse me, how long until we get to Paris?
2: Ma'am, this train goes from New York to Chicago.
1: I'm sure this train is going to Paris, otherwise I wouldn't have boarded it.
2: Well, lady, there is no train from New York to Paris.
1: Well, I believe we are going to Paris.
3: Excuse me, did you say we're going to Paris?
2: No, we're going to Chicago.
1: But I believe we're going to Paris.
3: You believe we're going to Paris? I didn't pack for Paris.
2: It doesn't matter what she believes, trust me.
3: She believes one thing and you believe another, but we're on the same train. You can't both be right.
4: Yeah, but she looks really sincere in what she believes, so we're going to need passports.
3: And he's paid to believe what he believes.
2: Look, this has nothing to do with who believes what. This train is going to Chicago.
4: He's not very open-minded. We must be going to Paris.
5: You know, some say that there are many ways to get to heaven, but Jesus said he's the only way, and he left no middle ground. So do you believe him or reject him?
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0: you, Jesus.
1: Hey, Bob, you want to turn down the stereo? I'm going to go to my room and pray for a while.
2: Yeah, no problem.
1: Oh, Lord, all I want to do is please you. Just let me know what it is you would have me do, Lord.
2: Hey, Frank, Ed's here and he needs some old clothes for the mission. You want to give him your old leather jacket?
1: No way, I can get $20 for that easy.
2: Yeah, okay.
1: Oh, Lord, your will is all I want. Just lead me and I will follow.
2: Ed's also helping with the food drive at church, wants to know if you can help.
1: Hey, stacking lima beans all weekend is not my idea of excitement.
2: Okay, I'll tell him you'll be busy.
1: Fine. Oh, Lord, I just want to do great things for you.
2: Hey, Frank, Dugan just called. He got kicked out of his dorm and needs a place to stay. Can he stay here for the night?
1: No way, man. Dugan's a hog. Tell him to call Ed.
2: Okay.
1: Oh, Lord, anything you want, just tell me.
3: Prayer. It's more than just talking to God.
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2: 7843-4454.
1: Hey, Bob, is that house on fire across the street?
2: Yeah. 7924.
1: I think there's people upstairs. Don't you think someone should tell them their house is on fire?
2: Don't worry about it. Somebody else will tell them. 2439.
1: Yeah, but what if they don't? You know, those people could die. You should tell them.
2: Nah, it's too close to lunch.
5: It's too close to lunch?
2: Look, it's 5 minutes before lunch. Last time I got to the cafeteria late, the Swedish meatballs were gone, okay?
1: Let me get this straight. Their house is on fire, and you're worried about Swedish meatballs.
2: If you're so concerned, you tell them.
1: Me? Well, you're the one that took the communications class.
2: Look, I'm an accountant, not a fireman.
1: Well, what does it take to tell them their house is on fire?
2: What am I supposed to do? Run around looking for all the burning houses in the world so I can tell the people inside they're gonna die?
1: I'm not talking about every burning house in the world. I'm talking about the one next door.
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0: Hello. Oh, hello, Gon. I'm so glad you called. I have some really tough finals coming up, and I could sure use some extra wisdom. Also, I'm still trying to find an inexpensive car. Do you think you could arrange something?
1: Are your prayers just shopping lists for God to fill out?
2: Is that God on the line?
0: Yeah.
2: Tell him we need a miracle for the rent money this month.
0: Oh, okay. God, our funds are low, and any help you could provide...
2: Did you mention the car?
0: Yeah, I told him. Anything else?
2: Yeah, my date this Saturday night. I'd like it to turn out nice.
0: And Bob is going out. Don't let Bob make a fool out of himself again.
2: Did you tell him?
0: Oh, yeah.
2: Mention to him that I'm failing birdwatching 101. I need a hand.
0: I'm not gonna tell... How can you fail birdwatching?
1: Jesus told us to bring our needs and concerns to him, but he also taught us to pray, Father, thy will be done.
2: So that was God on the line, huh? What do you want?
0: I don't know. I didn't ask.
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4: What am I going to do? I have all of these responsibilities, all of this going on, and it seems like I'm doing everything I can for you, and everything is just going opposite. Anybody ever been there where it seems like you were doing all you knew to do, and still you took two steps forward and you took five steps back, and you said... You're saying, God, what in the world is going on? And I was sitting in my kitchen, and I didn't understand it. And then these words came. I said,

I was sitting over the dishes with tears in my eyes. And I had to declare out of the hard place that you've still been better. I can never repay you, Lord. I can never repay you, Lord. I can never repay you, Lord, for what you've done for me.

0: Come on, lift it up.
1: You've been so good.
0: Oh. Right there, right there.

0: like it when the Bible talks about hell or God's judgment.
1: Well then, you need the Erasable Bible.
0: The Erasable Bible?
1: A Bible completely printed with the same graphite used in number 2 pencils. Now you can easily remove that objectionable material.
0: Now I can read only the parts I want?
1: That's right. Pick and choose which doctrine you want to follow.
2: As a pastor, I used to be concerned about how I would preach on those difficult parts of the Bible. Now, with my Erasable Bible, I don't challenge or offend anyone, and my congregation loves me all the more.
3: Thanks, Erasable Bible, for allowing me to live my lifestyle.
4: The Word of God says that there will come a time when men will not put up with sound doctrine. 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

0: to explain where the universe came from.
1: Oh, I can help. The universe just appeared out of nowhere.
0: Science has disproved spontaneous generation many times. Something can't come from nothing.
1: Oh, well, then it's always been here. Want some ice cream?
0: The second law of thermodynamics proves the universe is winding down.
1: Your point being?
0: The universe has an end. Therefore, it had a beginning. Matter has not always existed.
1: Well, then the whole thing is just a figment of our imagination.
0: Dad, we can predict the movement of heavenly bodies. Predictability indicates it's not an illusion.
1: Those are the only three choices there are. What are you writing?
0: Well, the only logical option left is that God created it.
1: That doesn't sound very scientific. It has to be one of the other three.
0: Dad, you're not being logical. Can I have some ice cream now?
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0: Well, son, I'm sorry to hear you didn't get the promotion. Would ice cream help?
1: Ice cream? Oh, come on, Dad. I've been working 80-hour weeks. I've wanted that job more than anything. Thought for sure I'd get it.
0: Let me give you some advice. Son, do you remember your great-great-great-grandfather?
1: I don't think I ever met the man.
0: Neither did I. But he was a man with hopes and dreams, too. Do you know what he dreamt of more than anything?
1: No.
0: Me neither. But do you know how much money he made?
1: No. How much?
0: I don't have any idea.
1: Is this going anywhere?
0: Son, only the things we do for God are important. In the light of eternity, everything else is either forgotten or turns to dust. Are your priorities straight?
1: No, I don't think so.
0: Come on, let's get some ice cream.
1: Thanks, Dad. I really appreciate it, but I'm going to go home and buy my son some ice cream.
0: Now you got the idea.
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3: You've heard us sing a lot about being a friend of God. Just one more song. Would you lift a hand and just say, Lord, you've been a friend. I can testify about it.

0: And now, a lesson on servanthood by Professor Pettibone.
1: The most honorable position, according to the Bible, is that of servanthood. Hence, I shall serve George by bringing him this cup of coffee. Here you go, George.
2: Why, thank you.
1: Oh, you take cream in your coffee, don't you?
2: That's okay, I'll get it.
1: Oh, thank you. Now, Jesus told us whoever wants to become great among you must be your servant.
2: While I'm in here, can I get you a cup of coffee?
1: Oh, certainly, thank you. The servant's heart.
2: Cream and sugar?
1: Two lumps, please. No cream.
2: Got it.
1: The servant's heart is humble. Jesus told us whoever exalts himself will be humbled, and whoever humbles himself will be exalted.
2: Here's your coffee.
1: Thank you.
2: And I made some chocolate cake. I thought you might like a piece.
1: Wonderful. Thank you, George. Yes, well, there you have it. It is important to be a servant, as I have so humbly illustrated. Haven't I, George?
2: Oh, right. Thank you for the coffee.
1: Just part of being a servant.
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0: was that on the phone, dear?
1: That was the pastor of the church around the corner. He was just wondering if it was okay to stop by for a quick visit. I told him sure.
0: You told him what? A pastor coming over here?
1: Yeah, we're not doing anything.
2: Sometimes we get nervous when we're around someone we consider more righteous than ourselves.
0: Quick, you hide the magazines, I'll lock the movie drawer.
1: Do what?
0: And watch your language.
1: Watch my language?
0: Kids, stay in there and do not come out until we say.
3: Okay.
1: Dear, it's just a pastor. He's just dropping by for a quick visit.
0: Maybe we need to get rid of all of our champagne.
1: Dear, we only have sparkling cider.
0: Oh, well, that explains a lot.
2: If you feel the need to clean up your act around a righteous person, think what it'll be like to stand before a righteous God. 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

just suffer with that.

0: don't like it when the Bible talks about hell or God's judgment.
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0: The Erasable Bible?
1: A Bible completely printed with the same graphite used in number 2 pencils. Now you can easily remove that objectionable material.
0: Now I can read only the parts I want?
1: That's right. 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
2: As a pastor, I used to be concerned about how I would preach on those difficult parts of the Bible. 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
7: Totally oblivious to the world around them. 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

0: Why don't you lie down on this couch and I'll take a few notes?
1: Okay.
0: Now, what seems to be the problem?
1: I think I'm paranoid.
0: Paranoid, Mr. Smith?
1: Yes, I feel that deep down I know right from wrong. I know how I'm supposed to behave and that I don't do what I know I'm supposed to do. And I keep making excuses for why I'm not doing the right thing. And I'm afraid that someday I'm going to stand before God and have to account for what I've done and I won't have any excuses. What was that?
0: Nothing, Mr. Smith. I just broke my pencil.
1: So, do you think I'm paranoid?
0: Not at all. Paranoia is when your fears are based on facts that are not true.
1: So I'm not paranoid?
0: No, you're not.
1: Oh, so everything I'm afraid of is true!
0: Well, that's right.
1: Huh?
0: There is a standard we know we are supposed to live by, and none of us are living up to it. But that's why God offers to forgive us, if we will only agree we need to be forgiven.
1: I could have read that in the Bible.
0: Would have been cheaper, too. That'll be $80.
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3: One thing I found, my God will work it out. Well, we jazzed it up a little bit, and so we're going to do a little different. Y'all ready?

0: Hello. Oh, hello, Gon. I'm so glad you called. I have some really tough finals coming up, and I could sure use some extra wisdom. Also, I'm still trying to find an inexpensive car. Do you think you could arrange something?
1: Are your prayers just shopping lists for God to fill out?
2: Is that God on the line?
0: Yeah.
2: Tell him we need a miracle for the rent money this month.
0: Oh, okay. God, our funds are low, and any help you could provide...
2: Did you mention the car?
0: Yeah, I told him. Anything else?
2: Yeah, my date this Saturday night. I'd like it to turn out nice.
0: And Bob is going out. Don't let Bob make a fool out of himself again.
2: Did you tell him?
0: Oh, yeah.
2: Mention to him that I'm failing birdwatching 101. I need a hand.
0: I'm not gonna tell... How can you fail birdwatching?
1: Jesus told us to bring our needs and concerns to him, but he also taught us to pray... Father, thy will be done.
2: So that was God on the line, huh? What do you want?
0: I don't know. I didn't ask.
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0: Hi, Bob.
1: Hi, Al. Just came over to let you know.
2: Hey, you got to see my latest investment.
1: Oh, sure, Al.
2: Check it out. Did you ever see a big screen as big as this?
1: Wow, that's pretty big.
2: Oh, yeah. We had to take the wall out to get it in.
1: Oh.
2: And how about this new stereo system, huh?
1: Wow, that's a lot of equipment.
2: Nothing but top of the line, guy. Ever seen so many buttons?
1: Not really, no.
3: 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Or real bassy.
1: That's impressive.
2: Hey, that's the X900. And for $100 more, I got this little button here.
1: Oh, what's that do?
2: Well, I don't remember now, but it was cool. These speakers cost me more than my golf clubs.
1: Wow, that's quite a bit.
2: Nah, we'll just hold off on the new satellite dish for the RV.
1: Well, hey, listen, I just came over to let you know we still have an opening in the Christian school. Thought you'd like to enroll your son.
2: Gee, Bob, right now I really can't afford it.
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when this life is over, I'm gonna live again. 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No, this is not the end.

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0: Excuse me, would you like to get in the lifeboat?
1: No.
0: It's very comfortable.
1: Not as comfortable as a sofa in my stateroom.
0: Okay. Good evening.
2: Hello.
0: Have you seen the view of the ocean from inside the lifeboat?
2: Well, I never.
0: No, you don't understand. Excuse me.
1: Yes?
0: Please, get in the lifeboat.
1: Why?
0: There's some great food in there.
1: I'll stick to the dining room meals, thank you.
3: Jensen?
0: Yes, Captain?
3: Why aren't these lifeboats full of people?
0: They'd rather stay in the stateroom or enjoy the meals in the dining room.
3: Jensen, this ship is sinking.
0: Well, if you just let me tell them that.
3: We don't want to scare people into the lifeboats, Jensen. People would be offended. We might lose their business.
4: Excuse me. There's water in my stateroom.
3: We'll get someone to fix that right away.
0: The lifeboat's dry.
4: I don't want to get in your lifeboat.
5: The Bible talks about hell as a very real place. 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
1: and now,
0: with my
1: lips. A lesson on servanthood by Professor Pettibone.
2: The most honorable position, according to the Bible, is that of servanthood. Hence, I shall serve George by bringing him this cup of coffee. Here you go, George.
3: Why, thank you.
2: Oh, you take cream in your coffee, don't you?
3: That's okay, I'll get it.
2: Oh, thank you. Now, Jesus told us whoever wants to become great among you must be your servant.
3: While I'm in here, can I get you a cup of coffee?
2: Oh, certainly, thank you. The servant's heart.
3: Cream and sugar?
2: Two lumps, please. No cream.
3: Got it.
2: The servant's heart is humble. Jesus told us whoever exalts himself will be humbled, and whoever humbles himself will be exalted.
3: Here's your coffee.
2: Thank you.
3: And I made some chocolate cake. I thought you might like a piece.
2: Wonderful. Thank you, George. Yes, well, there you have it. It is important to be a servant, as I have so humbly illustrated. Haven't I, George?
3: Oh, right. Thank you for the coffee.
2: Just part of being a servant.
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0: I remember right around the year 2012, I would go out and I would minister. Chandler was just talking about it. I would minister to people and I would watch them be healed, set free, and delivered. And I would go home for days in the dark, under the covers with the curtains closed. I was plagued by depression and rejection. And the main thing the enemy would try to tell me is that I was alone. He would say, yeah, you do all of that. And if you were to die today, they would find another Tasha. Let me tell you something. This is the testimony. I remember being in that dark room. I remember the curtains closed. It was so dark that my roommate, who was my cousin at the time, she came and she told me, Tasha, I can't take it. I got to move out. She left and went to one of our family members' house. Dark place. I was in that dark room crying in my bed. And the Lord came to me. He said, Tasha, get up and wash your face. Because I'm never alone, no. I got up. He said, for one thing, he said, you've been calling it the wrong thing. You're walking around saying you're depressed. This is rejection. Depression is a branch off of the root of rejection. So you've been cutting off branches, but tonight we're going to get to the root. He said, this is what I want you to say every single day. I want you to look yourself in the mirror and you say, I curse the spirit of rejection. And I receive the spirit of adoption. And every single day I walked out my deliverance. I had a revelation then that I will never forget. That I'm never alone now.
1: Never alone.

Many big choices in life you'll make. 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But the greatest choice you'll ever make, some of you still haven't made.

0: My name's Bob, and I'm a real nice guy, and I'd like to live in your house.
1: Excuse me, but do I know you?
2: As ridiculous as this sounds, this is what some people expect from God.
0: No, but that's okay. You see, I do a lot of nice things, like I give money to the poor, and just yesterday, I mowed my neighbor's lawn. You just ask anybody, they'll tell you, I'm a real nice guy.
2: Some people believe that just by being good, God will let them into his home.
1: You can't live here just because you're nice.
0: What do you mean I can't live here? You let that little boy live here. Has he ever given to the poor or mowed a neighbor's lawn? I don't think so.
1: Well, of course he lives here. He's my child.
0: Oh, I see. And that makes him more special than me?
1: That's it. I'm calling the police.
2: You wouldn't expect to be allowed into someone's home if you were a stranger. Do you expect to get into heaven if you've never met its owner? Join God's family, get to know Jesus, and be welcomed home.
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0: Mail's here, ma'am.
1: Oh, thank you.
0: I think I saw your son playing in the street.
1: Oh, okay.
0: Well, aren't you going to tell him to stop playing in the street?
1: What? Restrict my little Bobby? He has the freedom to do whatever he feels like doing.
0: But there are cars driving by, big trucks. He shouldn't play in the street.
1: That's his choice. Who are you to judge his actions anyway?
0: Ma'am, I'm concerned about your boy. He could get hurt.
1: Don't you impose your values on me. It's judgmental people like you that need to realize that not everyone lives by your standards.
0: Don't you care about your little boy?
1: Of course I do. I always support his decisions and would never dream of judging him.
2: Sometimes the most loving action is to show someone that what they're doing is wrong. If a friend is making harmful choices, do you care enough to let them know?
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0: Are you new here in heaven?
1: Yeah, I just arrived.
2: So what did you do to get into heaven?
1: Well, I don't know. I found a wallet once with $1,000 in it and returned it all to the owner.
3: Ever think what it would be like if we got to heaven by being good?
0: Is that all?
1: Well, what did you do to get in?
0: I put my boy through college by unselfishly working every weekend for 10 years, making bean dip to sell at the flea market.
1: Wow.
2: That's nothing. I invented the cure for placebositis, which saved the lives of thousands of people who didn't even know they were sick.
0: Ooh.
1: Wait a minute. I single-handedly took on 12 gang members to protect a little old lady.
2: Wow. When did you do that?
1: About a minute ago.
3: The Bible makes it clear that heaven is a gift from God to those who trust Him. It's not something we earn or deserve. Heaven won't be filled with proud or boastful people.
1: You know, I never thought heaven would be so hot.
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0: Is there an order to your life? Do you have structure? I think there's a calculated plan that the devil has to encourage spontaneity and disorder among the people of God. So everything is just sort of under the pretense of we're being led by the Spirit, we're really led by nothing. And we become people with no discipline.
1: The Bible, bread of life for hungry souls and a lamp to light the way of truth. For centuries, this wonderful book of books has remained on the bestseller list, providing meaning from the past, purpose for the present, and a window to the future. Today, the Bible still contains the greatest hope for all mankind. 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
0: All of what you have, your means, belongs to God as well, 100%. He asks us to show our faith that we believe that 100% of what we have belongs to Him, as a bare minimum, returning a tenth of that for God's work, and beyond that, tithes and offerings. If we are faithful in those things, God promises to bless us with the eternal riches. If we can't be faithful in just the basics, two things you'll give an account for in the judgment: what you did with who you are, your time, your life, and what you did with what you had, your means. Now, I am so thankful that God is merciful. We've all wasted time, haven't we? We've all wasted means. But I'm asking you to pray that God will help you be more disciplined about that, that we can spend our time and spend our means on what is good and what is necessary. Romans 13, verse 7. Render therefore to all their due. First of all, if you owe somebody money, if you're able to pay it, the Bible says do not withhold it. Paul says, render taxes to whom taxes are due, custom to whom custom is due, fear to whom fear is due, honor to whom honor is due. And Paul says, owe no one anything except to love one another, for he who loves another has fulfilled the law. So we're praying that God will help us to be more disciplined in our finances. Now, I talked about time and I've talked about work. We should be disciplined in our rest. You're glad to hear that. We need to rest. And some people are workaholics, and their discipline is not in work. They have no problem working. They're addicted to it. Their problem is in resting. You need just as much discipline as a Christian in your working as you do in your resting. Turn with me to Psalms 37, verse 7. Rest in the Lord and wait patiently for Him. Do not fret because of him who prospers in the way, because of the man who brings wicked schemes to pass. Cease from anger, forsake wrath. Do not fret, it only causes harm. Again, the Sabbath command is evidence that God wants us to rest. You've read Psalm 23. It says, He maketh me to lie down in green pastures. The verb here, He maketh me, means the shepherd stands over the sheep and says, lie down, and he pushes them down. Because sometimes we don't want to stop. We don't want to rest. And God is saying, rest. Did Jesus rest? You know, pastor's sometimes busiest day of the week, and today would be exhibit A for me, is Sabbath. But even Jesus, who was busy feeding and teaching the multitudes and ministering to their needs, he would say to the disciples, sometimes when the crowd was the biggest, he'd walk away. He'd say, it's time to rest. Come aside and rest. And we all need that. You know, it's taken me a long time, but you've got to think ahead to actually schedule your vacations, because you will never come to the place in your life where there's nothing left to do and you can say, all right, there's nothing left next week, let's take a vacation. There will always be something to do. And by the way, your kids will never remember when dad and mom went to work one more day. They remember the times you spent together as families. And you just got to choose to do it. And if you're a workaholic, you can do what I do. Say, part of our vacation is we're going to go on a mission trip. You'll make a memory, you'll have fun, you can serve people in the meantime. Matter of fact, those have been some of our best family vacations when we go on a mission trip. One church member came to his pastor and began to yell at him. He says, I called you all day yesterday and you didn't return my call. And the pastor said, well, yesterday was my day off. And the church member said, well, the devil never takes a day off. The pastor says, well, that's my point. Do you want me to be like him? So, you ever heard the expression, working like the devil? We do need to rest. You don't need to feel guilty about it. There's plenty of guilt to go around. If you want to feel guilty about something, call me up. I'll give you some other people's guilt. They got a lot of it. Christians need not only discipline in work and these other areas, we need to be disciplined about submission. That doesn't come easy. Romans chapter 13, verse 1, let every soul be subject to the governing authorities. For there is no authority except from God, and the authorities that exist are appointed by God. Therefore, whoever resists the authority resists the ordinance of God, and those who resist will bring judgment on themselves. Someone once said, the best way to escape punishment is to love discipline. The best way to escape punishment is to love discipline. That means that when you're driving, you observe the speed limit. Or at least go with the flow, right? You submit. You have to be disciplined about respecting different authority. And that doesn't always come naturally. You remember one time that a Roman soldier came to Christ and he said, Lord, you don't even need to come to my house to heal my servant. If you speak the word, I know that he'll be healed because I am a man who is over others. I say to my servant, go, and he goes, and to another, come, and he comes. And he said, I'm a centurion, got 100 soldiers under me. I'm paraphrasing. And he said, and I have those who are over me, and I understand the chain of command. And you are

God the Son, all you've got to do is speak the word. You don't even need to come. And Jesus was so amazed at the faith of the soldier, he turned around and said to those that were there, said, I've not seen this kind of faith, not even in Israel. One of the things that made that soldier such a strong disciple was he understood discipline. You know, it's interesting, the soldiers that are converted in the Bible, the soldier by Paul, sounds like the one who was appointed to guard him was converted by his influence, because before the story's over, he's taking orders from Paul. He respected his inspiration. You got the soldier at the foot of the cross that said, truly, this was the Son of God. What kind of battle would you have if when the general says charge, everybody sort of does his own thing? I mean, how could you operate? Think about the discipline. Any of you ever seen some of these old battle lineups from the days of Napoleon, where all the soldiers would line up in rows and they'd go march towards each other and they'd kneel, you know, 100 yards away and they'd just fire volley after volley at these organized ranks? And you knew you had to march right into the mouth of this hail of musket fire and that you could not panic and run. I mean, today they use a little more guerrilla tactics. But can you imagine the discipline that it required to march out on the battlefield and you know that people are firing cannons at you, they're firing guns at you, and you can't shoot your gun until you're told? That takes discipline. If you need that kind of discipline in the world, in the armies of the world, then should we have less discipline in God's army that we obey the orders of our leader? What do you think? So we should be submitted. 1 Peter chapter 2, verse 13. Therefore, submit yourselves to every ordinance of man for the Lord's sake. Why do we do this? For our sake, for the Lord's sake. Whether to the king as supreme, or to the governors, or those who are sent by him for the punishment of evildoers, and to the praise of those who do good. Julie Andrews said, some people regard discipline as a chore. For me, it is a kind of order that sets me free to fly. Christians should love bodily discipline. Discipline over the use and the control of our bodies. 1 Corinthians 9:27, but I discipline my body, and I bring it into subjection. Now, disciplining our body, of course, we've talked plenty in the past about there are carnal drives and desires for everything from sex to food that drive our bodies, and those things need to be controlled, don't they? How's that accomplished? By self-control and discipline. But it's even more than that. I think that Christians should pray that God will give us discipline in how we rest our bodies. We've talked about that. Exercising our bodies, keeping them healthy and strong. Romans chapter 8, verse 13. If you live after the flesh, you will die. Do not let the body control. Body must be disciplined. But if through the Spirit you mortify the deeds of the body, control, discipline the deeds of the body, you will live. Colossians chapter 3, verse 5, therefore put to death your members which are on this earth, fornication, uncleanness, passions, evil desire, covetousness, which is idolatry. Because of these things, the wrath of God is coming on the sons of disobedience, in which you yourself once walked when you lived in them. But now you yourselves have put off all of these things. Anger, wrath, malice, blasphemy, filthy language from your mouth. Do not lie to one another, since you've put off the old man with his deeds, and you've put on a new man, who is renewed in the knowledge according to the image of him who created him. Paul says to Timothy in 2 Timothy 2:22. That's easy to remember. 2 Timothy 2:22. Flee also youthful lusts and pursue righteousness, faith, love, peace with those who call on the Lord out of a pure heart. I was talking about the Methodist teachings, how the Puritans lived their lives. How many of you have heard of Jonathan Edwards, one of the great reformers of America? He was a pastor, his sons were pastors, his grandsons were pastors. You can trace a whole line of godly leaders in North America to Jonathan Edwards. When he was a young man, he made a series of resolutions. Let me read a few of the resolutions he made. These are disciplines. Resolved to do this, whatever difficulties I meet with, or how many and however so great,

0: Resolve never to lose one moment of time, but improve it in the most profitable way I possibly can. That's a high resolve. Resolve never to do anything which I should be afraid to do if it were the last hour of my life. Resolve to be endeavoring to find out fit objects of charity and liberality. He said, I'm going to be disciplined to find causes I can give to. Resolve to maintain the strictest temperance in eating and drinking. He was not a vegetarian, but he recognized the need of that. Resolve to study the scripture so steadily, consistently, and frequently that I might find and plainly perceive for myself to grow in the knowledge of the same. Resolved to strive to my utmost every week to be brought higher in religion and higher exercise of grace than I was the week before. Now, what I just read to you was the first few of 70 resolutions he had by which he asked God to help him govern his life. Is there an order to your life? Do you have structure? I think there's a calculated plan that the devil has to encourage spontaneity and disorder among the people of God. So everything is just sort of under the pretense of we're being led by the Spirit, we're really led by nothing. And we're led by feelings. And we become, and I'm speaking in general terms of Christians, we become a people with no discipline. And if you talk about it, you sound like you're focusing on, I get accused of this all the time, but it's because I see the opposite everywhere. Accused of the L word, legalism. If you should talk about living a life of godliness and purity and order and plan and having high goals, and if you think about your conduct at all, you're accused of legalism. But when I read the Bible, I see a whole lot of it in the Bible that God is telling us it does matter what we do with our lives, with our bodies. Church discipline. Does it mean something when you're a member of a church? Is that a privilege? Do we keep people on membership because their grandparents were members or their parents were members and that gives them some right? They should really be members. Does membership mean you're automatically saved if your name is on the books of a church? No. Are there people who have their names on the books that are not saved? And Judas was on the books, wasn't he? Are there people who do not have their names on the books that are saved? Yeah. You read what Jesus said about Naaman and the woman of Zarephath that Elijah stayed with. But membership does mean something, and people should be added to the church. It's very important. When you say, I am a Christian, you're taking the name of Christ, and you're taking his name in vain if you don't live a life that is at least consistent with the primary teachings. It doesn't mean you have to be perfect. But when you take your baptismal vows, if you don't believe the things in the baptismal vows, you ought to have the dignity and the integrity to say, you know, you really ought to take my name off the books because I don't believe these things anymore or I am not living them. And if you fall and you repent, well, then, you know, you don't need to take your name off the book. Ask God to forgive you and come back into line. But people go on year after year, their name's on the books. They don't come to church. They don't believe the things anymore. I remember visiting one church. I was doing an evangelistic meeting. This fellow was coming and finally I'm preparing him for baptism. And I took his name to the pastor, and they said, oh, he's already a member. And I said, really? He was acting like this is the first time he'd heard all this. And I went back to the fellow, and he said, really? I'm on the books? I haven't been there in 50 years. I had no idea. So I've just been out in the world. Nobody had ever dealt with it. And matter of fact, I know there's some churches, people die. They still don't take their names off the books. Because they're afraid it'll look like the church is waning in numbers. And so in order to keep the numbers up, they think there's some virtue in keeping people's names off, or they're afraid it's going to hurt them and prevent them from coming back later. The opposite is really true. The more that we keep people's names on the books when they're not living the life, there's no accountability, it doesn't mean anything to be a member, and the less motivated they are to have revival in their lives. If you don't tell them there's something wrong, they're never going to try and make it right. And if they think, yeah, I'm a member of that church, and they haven't been there in years, and they don't believe it, they don't practice it, they don't support it, then why keep their name on the books? You're hurting them. You're giving them a label as though they're saved when they're not. Isn't that right? Paul said, speaking about someone that was in the church sleeping with his stepmother, nobody was doing anything about it because maybe they were trying to be loving. Paul said, in the name of our Lord Jesus Christ, when you're gathered together along with my spirit with the power of our Lord Jesus Christ, deliver such a one to Satan for the destruction of the flesh, that his spirit might be saved in the day of the Lord. In other words, take his name off the books, deal with it. Maybe it'll get his attention. He'll repent before the end comes. It's all about commitment. Matthew 18, verse 16 says, if there's a brother who's living out of the will of the Lord, if he will not hear you, take with you one or two more, that by the mouth of two or three witnesses every word might be established. If he refuses to hear them, tell it to the church. Bring it to the church as a whole. That's why we have church business meetings. If he refuses even to hear the church, let him be to you like a heathen and a tax collector. Why? That he might repent and be saved. These are the words of Jesus. Put him out. It brings shame on the church. Let me read something to you from the book Testimonies, Volume 5, page 147. As a people professing to be reformers, treasuring the most solemn, purifying truths of God's Word, we must elevate the standard far higher than it is at present time. Sin and sinners in the church must be promptly dealt with, not 50 years later, that others might not be contaminated. Truth and purity require that we make a more thorough work to clean the camp from Achan's. Let those in responsible positions not suffer sin in a brother. Show him that he either must put away his sins or be separated from the church. Now, it's not talking about somebody who slips and falls. It's talking about someone who's living a backslidden life. They're in rebellion. They're not coming. Why do you keep them on the books? Labor with them, visit with them, try and get them to come back. But after you've made a reasonable effort to do that, if they're still living outside, the best thing you can do for them and the best thing you can do for your own children and for the church as a whole is to mean that it stands for something. It's called discipline. You know, they sell that credit card and they say membership has its privileges. It's supposed to stand for something. Am I right? And, you know, sometimes the way that a tree grows is you got to prune it. I think some churches have stalled in their growth because they've got a lot of dead wood they won't deal with. They think it's a loving thing to do, and the whole church is stagnant. I know, I don't expect too many amens because it just doesn't sound friendly. But I'm not at all ashamed of what I'm telling you. It's the truth. Church discipline. Let me read this to you. I forgot who wrote it. I just copied it in, so I'm not plagiarizing, but I borrowed this from somebody. Church membership is infected today with a conditional loyalty which has produced an army of ecclesiastical hitchhikers. The hitchhiker's thumb says, you buy the car, you pay for the repairs and the upkeep and the insurance, fill the car with gas, and I'll ride with you. But if you have an accident or if the car breaks down, you're on your own. And I'll probably sue you. So it is with the credo of many of today's church members. You go to the meetings, they say. You serve on the boards and committees. You do all the work. You grapple with the issues. You pay the bills. I'll come along for the ride. But if things don't suit me, I'm going to complain. I'm going to bail out, and my thumb is always looking for a better ride. That's the idea of some people's context of membership. Got a lot of folks are just sort of hitchhiking. Amen. That's the truth. You know, they usually say that it's 20% of a church that does 80% of the work. I know some are so busy they can barely make it to church, and I'm not trying to here to make you feel too guilty, just a little bit, to be a little disciplined to help bear the load. Amen? A lot of churches are going through turmoil all the time because they won't practice church discipline. They've got a few rebels that just stir problems up. They're complaining and they're mad and they're divisive. And the Bible says that if you've got somebody that's constantly divisive, to put them away. You know, there was a storm on this one ship and they didn't have peace until they threw Jonah overboard. You had someone on the boat that was running from the will of God and he was bringing everybody else down with him. And he even told them, you're not going to have peace until you throw me overboard. And some churches, they have to make some difficult decisions and deal with these things. And then they finally have peace. Discipline in our devotions. Let me end with that. Every other Christian discipline that I've talked about would summarize itself in this. We need to be disciplined about our time with God. Time in prayer. You know what discipline means? It means you do something whether you feel like it or not. By the way, religion is not bad. There's a relationship between the word religion and regulation, regiment. Being religious is not a dirty word. It means that you're regular about something. being rigorous. It's not bad. Some people say, I'm not religious, but I'm spiritual. As though there's some virtue in the air, just whichever way the wind flows, I go with the spirit, you know, and no order to their lives, no discipline, no method. And Christians, it's good to be religious. You want the spirit. You want to be spirit-led. But I think the Holy Spirit, from what I'm reading in my Bible, is more inclined to lead those who are disciplined. We've got to be disciplined about our time with the Lord. 2 Timothy 2:15. Study to show yourself approved to God, a workman that needs not to be ashamed, rightly dividing the word of truth. You've got to study to know how to rightly divide the word. Oswald Chambers said, beware of saying, I haven't had time to read my Bible or to pray. Say rather, I haven't disciplined myself to do these things. Be honest. Do you know the Benedictine monks? They used to have to memorize all 150 of the Psalms. Did I tell you that? Can you imagine that? A Benedictine monk used to have to memorize all 115 Psalms. A horse doesn't get anywhere unless it's bridled. If you want to turn a waterfall into electricity, you got to channel it. And if you want to see a life be productive and powerful, it needs organization. People who have lived in Alaska before know that in the wintertime, if you don't plug your car in to a heater or your battery into a heater, you may go out in the morning and try and start it, and the oil just sort of turns to sludge. It's so cold. And the battery is so cold that it just won't start. They've got to keep it warm all the time so it's ready to start when they need it. Your regular devotions are something like that. All the time we need to be feeding on the Word, spending time in prayer, and then when the trials come and when the engine needs to start, it's ready to go. When people need encouragement, where there's some act of service, where you have a chance to bear your testimony, you're ready to do it. You know, I heard about a quarterback named Tony Rice. He led Notre Dame's football team to a championship in 1998, and everybody was amazed when he did it because during the season of practice, the sports writers went and watched him, and they were amazed that the coach chose him to be the quarterback because he was extremely inaccurate in his passing. He had a great arm. He could throw it very far. He had a great mind about where to throw it, but when it came to actually getting the ball to the receiver, he was way off. But the coach saw that he had the potential. What he lacked was discipline. And so what the coach did is he said, Tony, I want you to take this dartboard and take these darts, and I want you to spend 1 hour a day throwing darts at the board from 30 feet away. And he thought, how is that going to help me? He says, you do what I said and don't ask questions. I'm the head coach. Well, that was the year they won the championship. His practicing throwing darts for an hour a day at that distance, his precision through that discipline in throwing his passes made the difference between defeat and victory. Such a little thing as that. It's sometimes the little things that we do that prepare us for the great victories. I'd like to encourage you, be disciplined about your time with the Lord. Do you have a time? You know, one thing I wanted to guard against was in preaching this message, in just sort of ranting about all the disciplines we need without giving you any practical advice. Now, I told you to start in a corner when it comes to cleaning. But in your devotions, if you say, Doug, I can't read an hour a day, well, read a minute. Start somewhere. I remember hearing about a little girl that would throw her shoes under her bed every night before she went to sleep. Someone asked her why she did that. She said it was so, when I get on my knees in the morning to find my shoes, I remember to pray. So there's something you could try. Toss your shoes under your bed. Do something to develop the discipline of your time with the Lord and a relationship with Him. You know, that's really what it's all about, is sanctification is what we're talking about. I've been coming at it with a different word from a different angle. But Jesus is calling us to be disciples and to make disciples. And what that means is He's calling us to live lives that reflect the life of Christ. What was Jesus like? Was there order to His life? Was Christ committed in the way He spent His time? Was He committed about His work, about His diet, His service? Was He committed about what it meant to be in the church? He was even committed about, disciplined about rest. And really what we're talking about is following Jesus and letting Him be our example.
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2: When we are told to change course, we have a choice to make. 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
0: We are a naval ship. This is the captain speaking. I say again, divert your course.
1: No, I say again, divert your course.
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0: We have the right of way. 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Unknown vessel, this is an aircraft carrier. We are a large warship. 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
5: Dispatch, this is Delta 15. I pulled over a possible 10-851. White female driving a light blue SUV. Appears very agitated. Please be advised I'm approaching the vehicle now.
6: Why did you stop me? 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It was that moron up there who pulled in front of me. 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
5: Mrs. Smith, and your vehicle registration?
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6: Oh, hang on. 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
5: Oh, I see you own this vehicle.
6: Of course I own this car. 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
5: You have a Jesus is Lord and a WWJD bumper sticker on your car. When I saw you yelling obscenities and such at that other driver, I naturally assumed the car was stolen. My mistake. Have a nice day.
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8: Thank you, Jesus. Worthy to receive honor. Worthy to receive all our praise.

0: making homework?
1: Yeah, Dad. I have to explain where the universe came from.
0: Oh, I can help. The universe just appeared out of nowhere.
1: Science has disproved spontaneous generation many times. Something can't come from nothing.
0: Oh, well, then it's always been here. Want some ice cream?
1: The second law of thermodynamics proves the universe is winding down.
0: Your point being?
1: The universe has an end. Therefore, it had a beginning. Matter has not always existed.
0: Well, then the whole thing is just a figment of our imagination.
1: Dad, we can predict the movement of heavenly bodies. Predictability indicates it's not an illusion.
0: Those are the only three choices there are. What are you writing?
1: Well, the only logical option left is that God created it.
0: That doesn't sound very scientific. It has to be one of the other three.
1: Dad, you're not being logical. Can I have some ice cream now?
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0: Sorry, I'm late.
1: Quick, get in here. He's almost here.
2: Who's almost here?
1: You said you were having problems. I made an appointment with someone who can help you.
2: Really? So who is it?
1: God.
2: You made an appointment to talk with God?
1: Yes. Oh, he's here. Quick, go. Go, go, go. Come on, say something.
2: You don't need an appointment to talk to God.
1: We don't have much time. Tell him your problems.
2: Bob, I can talk to God anytime.
1: Come on, you only have a few seconds. We can talk about this later.
2: This is silly.
1: Oh! He's gone.
2: He's not gone. God is always around.
1: Okay, so have you talked to God about your problems?
2: Well, no.
1: Frank, if you believe God is always ready to listen, then how come you haven't talked to him?
2: Well, I've been busy.
1: That's why I made an appointment for you.
2: I don't need an appointment. I can talk to God anytime.
1: But Frank, you never do.
3: Jesus said, "Come to me, all you who are weary and burdened, and I will give you rest." Are you taking God's presence for granted?

Charlie Brown got tired of Lucy pulling the football away just as he was about to kick it. We all know Lucy's that seem to care more about humiliating us than helping. That's when the walls go up. That's when we vow we're never going to be hurt again. That's when our skin gets thicker and our heart gets harder. God came to break down those walls and soften those hearts. We live in a messed up world, and we got to share it with people who all agree life is messy. Believe it or not, God has a way for us to respond. The Message shares Luke 6:27 and 28 this way. To you who are ready for the truth, I say this. Love your enemies. Let them bring out the best in you, not the worst. When someone gives you a hard time, respond with the energies of prayer for that person. No matter what others do to us, we still get to choose how we respond. We don't have to be wall builders. We can

0: says, can't hit me now.
1: Let's see. Oops, snake eyes, I get to go backwards. Hitting you.
0: Hey, you can't go backwards in backgammon.
1: Sure you can. It's in the rules. If a player rolls snake
0: eyes. Let me see. You wrote that in there.
1: So it's still in the rule book.
2: Rules. They provide standards for people to live by.
0: Oh, yeah? Well, if I roll a 4, I get to knock your pieces on the floor.
2: There are standards God wrote for us in the Bible.
1: Oh, yeah? And if I roll a 5, I get to kick you in the foot.
0: Ow! Okay, I get to hit you on the head.
1: Wait.
0: What?
1: You didn't roll the dice yet.
0: Oh, yeah. 9!
1: Ow!
2: As we walk away from God's standards and create our own rules, we create confusion.
0: Ow! Ooh.
1: Seven!
2: If things aren't working out for you in your life, give the Bible a chance.
0: Let's play something less violent.
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0: was that on the phone, dear?
1: That was the pastor of the church around the corner. He was just wondering if it was okay to stop by for a quick visit. I told him sure.
0: You told him what? A pastor coming over here?
1: Yeah, we're not doing anything.
2: Sometimes we get nervous when we're around someone we consider more righteous than ourselves.
0: Quick, you hide the magazines, I'll lock the movie drawer.
1: Do what?
0: And watch your language.
1: Watch my language?
0: Kids, stay in there and do not come out until we say.
3: Okay.
1: Dear, it's just a pastor. He's just dropping by for a quick visit.
0: Maybe we need to get rid of all of our champagne.
1: Dear, we only have sparkling cider.
0: Oh, well, that explains a lot.
2: If you feel the need to clean up your act around a righteous person, think what it'll be like to stand before a righteous God. Jesus died so we can have a one-on-one relationship with God and stand before Him unashamed. 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

0: Johnson, there's an angel here to see you.
1: An angel?
0: Wings, halo, glowing. It's really cool.
1: Send him in.
2: Hi, I'm the Angel Floyd.
1: Okay, can I help you?
2: Yeah, I just need to finish this checklist.
1: All right.
2: Let's see, you do have identification on you, right?
1: Sure.
2: Oh, good. No need for dental records. Does your wife know where you keep the checkbook?
1: No, I take care of the bills.
2: Okay. Is the number of your life insurance company known to your family?
1: I don't even know the number. What is this about?
2: Just one more question. Have you considered where you will spend eternity?
1: Not really.
2: Oh, you may want to do that. And may I suggest you call your wife and let her know where you keep the checkbook?
1: I'll tell her when I get home.
2: It would be better if you could do that in the next 53 minutes.
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strike back. Nights my name was dragged through the mud. But something in me said, hold your peace, and I saw you move, not in wrath, but in wisdom. Now I know I'm still standing, not because I fall.

long, you simple ones, will you love simplicity? For scorners delight in their scorning, and fools hate knowledge. You know, there's a certain class of Christians who love to sit on the sidelines and pick away at the efforts of their fellow church members. They like to criticize people who are busy trying to live the Christian life and fulfill the gospel commission. Sometimes they deride their fellow church members' faith as a simple childlike faith, and they try to dismiss their sincerity as a religion for simpletons. And to make their criticism seem more like critiquing, they couch their words in the language of academia, making it seem as if they're only trying to improve the church through the process of what they call open dialogue and debate. And almost invariably, they move on from mocking sincere Christians to picking away at the foundational doctrines of the Christian faith itself. Rather than doing the courageous thing, trying to live God's word in a real world, they constantly raise questions about the teachings of the church itself. Eventually, even core biblical teachings like the creation and the resurrection are called into question, supposedly in the name of intellectual honesty. And what I've noticed is that when Christians try to point out the fallacy of their thinking, they tend to dismiss people as unsophisticated rubes who are incapable of seeing the fine nuances of religion that are only available to their own elite circle of luminaries. There's an arrogance that actually defies the proposition that they're interested in honest discussion. You know, it's easy to watch people who live constructive lives and set yourself up as a critic. Watch anybody long enough and you'll find something you can mock. But the Bible doesn't hold those kinds of people in very high esteem. In direct opposition to their self-estimate, the Bible calls them simple ones. I suppose because it doesn't take a lot of intellectual integrity to pick away at the honest efforts of others. Mockery is a sport to these people, a way of justifying their own inactivity, their own failure to live out the gospel commission. Scorners delight in their scorning, the wise man says, and fools hate knowledge. For the most part, the best thing that honest, Bible-believing Christians can do is ignore the cowards who sit on the side and throw stones. And maybe more than that, they ought to feel sorry for them because it's a miserable experience, a shallow substitute for a vibrant relationship with the living Christ. The 19th century Christian writer Ellen White put it well when she said, "All the religion a few poor souls have is to watch the garments and acts of others and find fault with them. Unless they reform, there will be no place in heaven for them, for they would find fault with the Lord Himself." Honest critique comes from those on the battlefield, from those engaged in the work Christ gave His church to do. It comes from people whose passion is for the salvation of their fellow human beings, whose only interest is to see the work finished more quickly. And it's always done in a way that builds the cause of God's church instead of constantly calling it into question. The work of God's church is not a Watergate waiting to be discovered by skeptical reporters. It's the work assigned to believers by Christ Himself. Obviously, openness and honesty are important, but scorners have no place in creating in the family of God a better way to live.

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creation is still incredible, even after sin has had such devastating consequences. The Grand Canyon, the Okefenokee Swamp, Arches National Park, the Tetons, the Badlands, all magnificent, even though what you're seeing is the result of sin. And while it's right to want to care for the environment, rising temperatures, melting glaciers, increased pollution won't be fixed until the return of Jesus. Romans 8:22, "For we know that the whole creation groans and labors with birth pangs together until now." What we're seeing in the environment is the inevitable result of sin, which is selfishness. Plastic and pollution and power stations and disposable everything are all human inventions and all spring from selfishness. Of course they come at a price. Creation groans. But when Jesus returns, that creation will be blessed. I'm John Bradshaw for It Is Written.

Now we continue reading from the Word of God at Proverbs 3:13. How blessed is the man who finds wisdom, and the man who gains understanding. For her profit is better than the profit of silver, and her gain better than fine gold. She is more precious than jewels, and nothing you desire compares with her. Long life is in her right hand, in her left hand are riches and honor. Her ways are pleasant ways, and all her paths are peace. She is a tree of life to those who take hold of her, and happy are all who hold her fast. The Lord by wisdom founded the earth, by understanding he established the heavens. By his knowledge the deeps were broken up, and the skies drip with dew. My son, let them not vanish from your sight. Keep sound wisdom and discretion. So they will be life to your soul and adornment to your neck. Then you will walk in your way securely, and your foot will not stumble. When you lie down, you will not be afraid. When you lie down, your sleep will be sweet. Do not be afraid of sudden fear, nor of the onslaught of the wicked when it comes. For the Lord will be your confidence, and will keep your foot from being caught. Do not withhold good from those to whom it is due, when it is in your power to do it. Do not say to your neighbor, "Go and come back, and tomorrow I will give it," when you have it with you. Do not devise harm against your neighbor, while he lives securely beside you. Do not contend with a man without cause, if he has done you no harm. Do not envy a man of violence, and do not choose any of his ways. For the devious are an abomination to the Lord, but he is intimate with the upright. The curse of the Lord is on the house of the wicked, but he blesses the dwelling of the righteous. Though he scoffs at the scoffers, yet he gives grace to the afflicted. The wise will inherit honor, but fools display dishonor. Proverbs chapter 4. Hear, O sons, the instruction of a father, and give attention that you may gain understanding. For I give you sound teaching. Do not abandon my instruction. When I was a son to my father, tender and the only son in the sight of my mother, then he taught me and said to me, "Let your heart hold fast my words, keep my commandments, and live. Acquire wisdom, acquire understanding. Do not forget nor turn away from the words of my mouth. Do not forsake her, and she will guard you. Love her, and she will watch over you." The beginning of wisdom is acquire wisdom, and with all your acquiring, get understanding. Prize her, and she will exalt you. She will honor you if you embrace her. She will place on your head a garland of grace. She will present you with a crown of beauty. Find out more about this little ministry with an eternal message by visiting our website, the-word.info, the-word.info. 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

0: This is Glacia, and you're listening to Right Start. 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
1: If you were to go behind the scenes of what we do, you'd find real people with real struggles. You would find people who have dealt with loss, people who don't assume they have all the answers, people just like you. Every day, we're amazed that God uses imperfect people to play a part in His perfect will. His plan is bigger than our sin. His love is greater than anything we've ever known. His hope never disappoints. We arrive each day amazed that the God we serve would choose to use us another day. We share life with you because He shares life with us. Life that is full, rich, and amazing. 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We are a team. 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
1: Good day. Welcome to Daily Essentials, a study of God's Word. Today is Thursday, the 14th day of May, and our lesson for today is entitled, Other Questions About Prayer. Let us pray. Heavenly Father, we thank you for your goodness, your mercies. Invite your Holy Spirit to be with us as we ask that you'd guide us into all truth. For Christ's sake we pray. Amen. Why pray when God already knows? Why should we pray when God is all-knowing? Ellen G. White explains it like this, and I quote, "Not that it is necessary in order to make known to God what we are, but in order to enable us to receive him. Prayer does not bring God down to us, but brings us up to him." Steps to Christ, page 93. Indeed, God knows our desires and our needs, and he reads every intent of our hearts. Yet praying is good for us. It invites us to stop amid the rush in our lives, to pause and acknowledge that God is sovereign over all, and to place ourselves at his feet. Avenues might also be opened for God to act when we invite him to do so. The Holy Spirit intercedes for us when we don't know how to pray as we should. And this is according to Romans 8, 26 and 27. So why pray when all is well? Self-sufficiency and pride can be one of the greatest barriers to a strong prayer life. If we'd only realize how much we need God, we would come to him much more. If perfect angels adore and worship him, why should we as sinful humans think we are in less need? What do Matthew 5 verse 6 and Isaiah 44 verse 3 say about this truth? And let's look at what Matthew 5 and Isaiah says. So in Matthew we are told, "Blessed are those who hunger and thirst for righteousness, for they shall be filled." And Isaiah 44 tells us that, "For I will pour water on him who is thirsty, and floods on the dry ground. I will pour my spirit on your descendants, and my blessing on your offsprings." So what is the role of faith in prayer? We're invited to read Hebrews 11 verse 6, and it says, "But without faith, it is impossible to please God. For he who comes to God must believe that he is, and that he is a rewarder of those who diligently seek him." So we're asked to ponder these words. Quote, "Prayer and faith are closely allied, and they need to be studied together. In the prayer of faith, there is a divine science. It is a science that everyone who would make his life work a success must understand. Christ says, what things soever he desire, when he pray, believe that he receive them and he shall receive them. Mark 11, 24. He makes it plain that our asking must be according to God's will. We must ask of the things that he has promised, and whatever we receive must be used in doing his will. The conditions met, the promise is unequivocal. We need look for no outward evidence of the blessing." And this is according to Education, page 257 and 58 as well. So with whom should I pray? We should pray most of all privately, just God and you, as prayer and Bible study are the lifeblood of your relationship with God. Set aside time to search your heart as you talk and listen to God. We should also pray with our families in small groups, for where two or three are gathered, God is there. Matthew 18:20. Finally, we should pray with our church community.

0: unities, James 5:13-16. All three types of prayer are important. How should we listen? Prayer is more than just talking to God. We also need to allow him to prune us and speak into our lives. The clearest and safest way to do this is to read the Bible and combine prayer and Bible study in your devotional time. Beware of emptying your mind or listening to your own thoughts rather than searching the Bible. So the reflective question, what do you find most challenging from the points above? To conclude today's study, I'll read for us an excerpt from the book, Prayer, page 110. God does not always answer our prayers the first time we call upon him. For should he do this, we might take it for granted that we had right to all the blessings and favors he bestowed upon us. Instead of searching our hearts to see if any evil was entertained by us, any sin indulged, we would become careless and fail to realize dependence upon him and our need for his help. There are precious promises in the scriptures to those who wait upon the Lord. We all desire an immediate answer to our prayers and are tempted to become discouraged if our prayer is not immediately answered. The delay is for our special benefit. We have a chance to see whether our faith is true and sincere or changeable like the waves of the sea. We must bind ourselves upon the altar with the strong cords of faith and love and let patience have her perfect work. Faith strengthens through continual exercise. This waiting does not mean that because we ask the Lord to heal, there is nothing for us to do. On the contrary, we are to make the very best use of the means which the Lord in his goodness has provided for us in our necessities. Let us pray. Heavenly Father, we want to thank you for reminding us of the importance of praying, the importance of private prayer, family prayer, and praying with our church community. I want to thank you for reminding us that it is through prayer that we connect with you, that we get closer to you, that we'll develop an intimate relationship with you. So as we bow before you, we ask that our will be totally surrendered to you, that we may give ourselves completely over to you. We may crucify self and selfish ambitions so that as we live, as we communicate with you, that you will hear and you'll answer our prayers, not in our timing, but in your timing. We want to bless your name. We ask for an infilling of your Holy Spirit so that we can be convicted of our sins and so that we may live pure lives, lives that honor the principles of heaven. We bless your name, Heavenly Father, for being such a loving God who is looking, always looking beyond our faults, and really see what we stand in need of. We commit ourselves to you one more time and thank you for your goodness and your mercies. In Jesus' name I pray. Amen. So today we were asked to remember some additional questions that we may have about prayer. So as we continue to reflect on the answers, I pray that we will submit ourselves to God so that we can develop a healthy prayer life where we go to God not just during bad times, but during good times as well, where we develop a relationship with him, a conversation with him, where we speak and then he speaks. And so when we do that, we'll realize that our relationship is becoming a little bit more intimate because we're spending time praying, we're spending time listening, we're spending time in Bible study. And that's my encouragement for us as we continue to thrive in Jesus' name. Paulette Wrightall reminding us that the change in human hearts, the transformation of human characters, is a miracle that reveals an ever-living Savior working to rescue souls.
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It's not unusual for an attraction to develop between a man and a woman who work together. Spending hours side by side can naturally create a connection. This is Mary Lohman, and today I want to talk about some of the pitfalls that can show up in these situations. Most of us have seen relationships develop between coworkers, or maybe experienced that spark ourselves. So what should a Christian woman do if she begins to feel attracted to a male coworker or senses that he's attracted to her? Well, the first thing is to ask a very simple question. Is either of you married? If the answer is yes, then the path forward is actually very clear. That attraction is something you simply cannot encourage. No private conversations, lingering looks, or emotional sharing that crosses a line. You don't even have to pray about the decision. Just pray that you will obey God. And that's it, full stop. The wisest step is to create distance. Marriages should always be protected. Female attention from a man can feel flattering, especially if you're single or going through a lonely season. But many inappropriate relationships start in a very ordinary and innocent way. Someone is a good listener. I've heard women say, "He didn't have anybody else to talk to. I was the only friend he had." But that kind of emotional closeness can quietly move into dangerous territory. You can find yourself in an emotional affair. Now, if both of you are single, a relationship might be worth considering. But as a Christian woman, you'll want to look carefully at the bigger picture. It's important that he share your faith in Jesus Christ and your level of commitment to living it out. Even then, relationships between coworkers can complicate the workplace, so it's wise to move slowly. Keep good boundaries. And if the relationship becomes serious, it may be best to find a way to separate your working lives. In situations like this, the wisest choice is usually the one that protects hearts, yours and everyone else's, and it can save you from much hurt and regret later on as you honor God through obedience. Well, I want to remind you that every Tuesday night, we have a Zoom Bible study, and women from across the world join us. These evenings are really some of my favorite as we dig into God's Word and get to know each other. If you'd like to join us, all you have to do is sign up on our website at ChristianWorkingWoman.org.

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1: Hi, Al. 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
2: Check it out. Did you ever see a big screen as big as this?
1: Wow, that's pretty big.
2: 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We had to take the wall out to get it in.
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2: Nothing but top of the line, guy. Ever seen so many buttons?
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1: 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I pulled over a possible 10-851. 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
2: What for? 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
1: Your registration, please.
2: Oh, hang on. Let me find it. 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
1: Oh, I see you own this vehicle.
2: Of course I own this car. 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
1: You have a Jesus is Lord and a WWJD bumper sticker on your car. When I saw you yelling obscenities and such at that other driver, I naturally assumed the car was stolen. My mistake. Have a nice day.
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2: Next. Okay. Have you ever told a lie?
3: No, I never lie.
2: Never?
3: Well, there was this once.
2: Next. Have you ever stolen anything?
3: Well...
2: Next. Have you ever had adulterous thoughts?
4: Yeah, lots of times.
2: Hang on a second. I think the door is stuck. Could you jump up and down a couple times?
4: Okay.
2: Let's try this again. Have you ever taken God's name in vain?
4: Lots of times, before I became a Christian.
2: You trusted Jesus Christ to pay for your sins?
4: Yeah.
2: Mister, your penalty's already been paid. You're in the wrong line.
4: Oh, sorry.
2: Next!
5: I accepted Jesus Christ as my Savior also.
2: Liar.
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Hi, welcome to Jesus Wins, a daily devotional by Elizabeth Talbot. This whole month of May, we will be exploring the topic, Celebrating His Victory. May 14, His Return. This Jesus, who has been taken up from you into heaven, will come in just the same way as you have watched Him go into heaven. Acts 1, verse 11. We all want to know that things will be okay. We want the assurance that the ending will turn out all right. Have you ever watched a movie twice, read a book for a second time, or watched a previously played sports game for which you already knew the final score? Then you have experienced an anxiety-free activity, especially when the game, movie, or book ended on a very positive note. When we know the outcome ahead of time, there is no point in worrying or fretting. This is why the book of Acts begins at the end. After Jesus died to save the human race and rose from the dead, He presented Himself alive to His

0: disciples for 40 days. During this time, he explained to his disciples many things regarding the kingdom of God. After commissioning them to be his witnesses in Jerusalem, Judea, Samaria, and even to the remotest parts of the earth, Jesus ascended to heaven. He was lifted up, a cloud received him, and he was out of their sight. Notice that the disciples kept looking upwards intently. Some suggest that they might have expected the cloud to dissipate and to see Jesus again, as had happened on the Mount of Transfiguration. But instead, they saw two men in bright clothing, heavenly messengers who told them that this same Jesus who had been taken up from them was sure to come back in the same manner as they had watched him go into heaven. So, in the book of Acts, before we are told about their baptism of the Holy Spirit and how they spread throughout the world, proclaiming the good news of salvation and eventually experiencing tribulations, persecution, and even martyrdom, the first thing we and they find out is the final outcome. Jesus will come back. It is not just a possibility, but a sure thing. And the assurance of his return kept them free from fear and anxiety during the dark and difficult days that followed. The same is true for us. In this world, we might be going through pain and tribulations, yet we know the outcome ahead of time. He will come back for us. Hallelujah.
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0: This is Scoop Walker and
1: Grillem for God.
0: We're here today with Andy Blunder, who stands out as a Christian.
2: Thanks, Scoop. That's Bolander.
0: Right. So tell us, Mr. Blunder, what makes you different?
2: Well, I just read my Bible and pray, Scoop.
0: Without using bumper stickers, people still know you're a Christian. Why?
2: Well, it's kind of amazing, Scoop, but every morning I read the Bible and pray to God, and God takes care of the rest.
0: Is it the church you go to, a certain Bible study you attend?
2: Well, those help, Scoop, but I find that prayer and the Bible really help me to get close to God.
0: Come on, Andy. What do you really do?
2: Well, I'm telling you, a prayer.
0: Andy, our listening audience really wants to know your secret.
2: Fine. I stick my feet in cold spaghetti and read the Bible and pray.
0: So that's the secret. Cold spaghetti.
2: And prayer in the Bible.
0: You heard it here first, folks.
2: No, I was joking.
0: To get close to God, Andy says cold spaghetti.
2: No, it's prayer in the Bible.
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2: It was healing. It was powerful. It was Christ at work directly, intimately. Like they said from the beginning, regardless of how this turns out, we're going to love Sarah no matter what happens to her.
3: Last time on Focus on the Family with Jim Daly, Sarah Zagorski shared her deeply personal story of surviving an abortion and God's work in her life in her childhood. And we're so glad you've joined us. I'm John Fuller.
4: John, we did have a really good, heartfelt visit with Sarah last time, and we're going to continue today to talk about the things that she experienced as a baby, as a preborn, and then in both a real turbulent and unhealthy environment with her birth mom, and then eventually into foster care and what that did for her spiritually. And we said last time, her mom eventually came to the Lord, and that's a very good place to start the discussion. That there is always hope in Christ. And I'm sure there's women listening that are feeling guilty, feeling shame. And I'm telling you, you can put that at the foot of the cross. Call us. We have caring Christian counselors. Let us talk to you about what redemption means in Christ. And even like Sarah's mom, who had a very difficult life, found eternal life at the end of this life.
3: Yeah, give us a call if we can help you in any way. Our number is 800, the letter A, and the word family. And Sarah Zagorski is the Senior Director of Public Relations and Communication at Americans United for Life. She testifies at state legislatures and before Congress even about born alive infant protections. And she's contributed to a really powerful book called Choose Life, Answering Key Claims of Abortion Defenders with Compassion. Learn more about Sarah and get this book when you're at our website, and the link is in the show notes.
4: Sarah, welcome back for day two.
2: Yes.
4: Appreciate that effort to hang in and go. You know, it's hard to talk about your life. I mean, you're exposing all these pains, and so I really want to say thank you because that's not easy.
2: Yeah.
4: And I know you do it a lot because you're in that mission field to talk about the importance of a child and a mother and what they're going through. So thank you for doing it, for laying it out there every day to say, I'm for life. You know, I'm thinking I've seen those opportunities where we've had good friends like Melissa Oden and others, yourself, testifying in front of Congress. And, you know, those that support abortion are so mean toward you. Melissa once told me when she was there, and again, like you, she was a little different in that she was the one who was rejected, was aborted, but survived.
2: Right.
4: And she just looked at those who opposed her and said, what do you see in me? Am I human or not?
2: Right.
4: And like one female pro-abortion congressperson walked by her and said, yeah, I don't think you should exist, and walked away. Think of just being told that you as a human being shouldn't be here.
2: The
4: who has the right to say that?
2: Right.
4: I mean, seriously. Let me kick it in here. We're going to cover some different territory today. Your foster experience, your relationship with your foster family, the good they did in your life, which is awesome. But let's go there. How old were you when you first stepped into the foster program? And when did you begin to realize what was happening?
2: Sure. So the first interest in the foster care was at 16 months. And it was... At that time, I was, of course, too young to remember many things then, but I went through the process of what is common in foster care as reunification attempts with my birth
4: family. That was the number one goal.
2: That's the number one goal of foster care all the time, every time.

0: time.
1: Try to get you back with your biological parent or parents.
0: Correct. Yeah. And I went through those reunification attempts multiple times, as the state is often leaning toward trying to give that birth family every opportunity to improve their life and become the parents that where a child can be protected and safe. So during those reunification attempts, of course, it was very heartbreaking for my foster family, even though they had really released me to the Lord. But they did get calls, you know, middle of the night, Sarah has to go home. And that is what happened. Sarah had to go home. And I definitely had such a great love for my mother and for my siblings. I wanted it to be a perfect haven. And I even made this huge castle at my foster parents' house of our family living all together in love and in harmony, you know, but that was a fantasy. That wasn't reality, right?
1: But it's what your heart wished for.
0: It's what my heart wished for.
1: Yeah.
0: And especially with my mother and my sisters, I really wanted to be back with them. Like I said, my mother had three more children after me, a set of twins, who I often, during that reunification period, would protect, would bring into bathrooms and get food with, and those sort of things. So I had deep bonds with these individuals.
1: How did the Christian family that was your initial foster family, how did they care for you that made that impact on you spiritually, particularly? And again, I just would encourage more Christian families to consider, if you want to go to the chaos of the world, there's no greater chaos than foster care. And of course, the scripture talks about bringing God's shalom, his peace, into this world of chaos, which is a sinful world.
0: Right.
1: So you look at it, you want to jump into the deep end of the pool and do a lot of good work. Jump into foster care. But speak to that dynamic of your Christian foster parents.
0: Sure.
1: And how did that unfold?
0: Yeah, I'll give you a couple of examples. So one of the ways in which they were involved when I was even reunited with my family is they were still in my mother's life, because my mother still allowed that because she was overwhelmed with the many children she had. And they would bring food and clothes to my family. They'd make hygiene boxes and bring to my mother to try to help them during those times. And also, there was a time where my mother allowed for, again, this was during a time where I was still with the family, where they allowed for my previous foster family, you could classify as at this point, to take me to school. And my adopted mom was an elementary teacher. So she enrolled me in the school she went to, and she would pick me up from my house, my birth parents' house, and she would bring a change of clothes because my clothes were not suitable for wearing. And she would bring baby wipes and those kind of materials to clean me up before school and then bring me back. And that was so powerful because it showed her love for me, regardless of how foster care panned out for them.
1: Yeah.
0: You know, how it really panned out for them.
1: Well, and the dignity. Of, when you look at that and felt that at the time, you got me crying now, but that being aware of that. In itself is really amazing.
0: Yeah.
1: You know, what's happening to me right now?
0: Yeah, it was healing. It was powerful. It was Christ at work directly, intimately. And, you know, they would throw birthday parties for my other siblings. They did everything within their means to support my mother and her and her children. And of course, they said from the beginning, regardless of how this turns out, we're going to love Sarah no matter what happens to her, you know, and that was powerful. They were committed to the end, a long-term situation.
1: You know, this is maybe an unanswerable question, but we share some similarities. Mine was not as tragic as yours, but was it enough to offset the lack of what you may have perceived as normal or love from mom and dad that you didn't really have?
0: It did not replace that. It was something that provided hope throughout the process, which was life-saving for me to have, you know, hope at all.
1: And I think one of the difficulties for us that have done foster care, all you can do is show up. You can't make that happen in a child's heart. You know, and the best way to get there is by loving them, by helping them. I mean, what she did for you with clothing and wipes, and that is love. you interpreted it correctly.
0: Yes.
1: That's the big difference.
0: Yes. And then after a reunification attempt, when I was placed back in their care, I was riding with her and I asked her, and I know this hurt her deeply. I said to her, "Why didn't you come get me? Why didn't you come help me?" But she couldn't at that time because the state had required that I go back. And so she bore those wounds too. She was a part of this. Yeah. You know, she suffered too in that. And now I completely understand as an adult why she couldn't just come get me.
1: Yeah.
0: You know?
1: All right, to give us a little oxygen and get the wetness out of our eyes, I want to make a statement here that I think is really cool. And that's the role Adventures in Odyssey, the radio drama, played in your life at this time. And, you know, for all the donors that support Focus that helped do that, I mean, it, you know, we're committed to Odyssey. We have a movie coming out, I think September or October, at your theaters. You're going to want to go support the ministry by going. But how did Odyssey help you?
0: Odyssey was amazing. So I was first introduced to Odyssey in my foster care family. At that time, I believe Chick-fil-A would give a tape. And I listened to one tape and I suddenly wanted every album that ever existed. But the beautiful thing about Odyssey is it brings the gospel into the child's life, right? So you have the mentorship of Wit. You have Connie, who comes to maturity of faith. You have Eugene, who during the 90s, you know, who comes to saving faith. But it's always introduced in a way that a child can understand. And of course, it has many Bible stories. So I was really fed and nurtured and discipled through that.
1: That's
0: amazing. I mean, I know that sounds unbelievable, but it is true.
1: And you're not the only one. I mean, thousands of now adults said that when they were children, Odyssey was what gave them the foundation.
0: Yeah.
1: So, you know, you go to Sunday school and that's really good and helpful. But when you could do that radio drama.
0: Yes.
1: And, you know, envision these stories unfolding in what you perceive as a child to be a real life place and Wit a real character.
0: Right.
1: And, you know, the grandpa you never had. And, you know, just all those great lessons.
0: Mm-hmm.
1: And the writers are spectacular. Paul
0: yes.
1: and so many others, Dave mm-hmm. Arnold. And we're so grateful for the talent of being able to do that. And we're looking forward to that movie and the 13 episodes that are going to stream after that.
2: Yeah, you can find out all about this new animated Adventures in Odyssey film. We're so excited about it. Learn more about it and support the work. It's going to take a lot of financial resources to get this project off the ground. The link is in the show notes.
1: Speak to the adoption now, the Christian family that said yes will adopt Sarah. Wow.
0: Sure.
1: Tell me about that emotion.
0: Yeah. So at nine, so in 1999, the state had terminated my mother's parental rights, which of course is a tragedy on its own, and terminated her rights for myself and for my three younger siblings. My older siblings, unfortunately, were in group homes or they aged out of foster care. It was very tragic to witness and see. But I remember my adoption day very specifically because I had to go before a judge and I actually threw up before the whole event.
1: Just being so nervous?
0: So nervous. And the judge asked me, it was like a moment of decision moment, which I think is very unusual. But the judge asked me in front of my foster family, you know, petitioning to adopt me, where I wanted to live.
1: Hmm. You're nine.
0: I'm nine.
1: Yeah.
0: I'm nine. And I knew enough, again, that I would not survive in that environment anymore. But it was devastating and heartbreaking all at the same time and also relieving at the same time, right? So at that point, I was given a huge gift, though, which was permanence, which every child needs is permanence. And that was the gift that began to mature me and help me grow my relationship with Christ and really shifted the direction of my entire life after that moment.
1: I so feel what you're talking about.
0: Mm-hmm.
1: I really do. I had to tell my dad I didn't want to live with him when I was 10. Because that's what my siblings thought needed to happen. Mm-hmm. And it's true. He was an alcoholic. It wasn't healthy. Mm-hmm. And I moved in with my brother. But to say that to him.
0: Mm-hmm.
1: And
0: mm-hmm.
1: he just got up, came over, hugged me, and said, "I love you."
0: Yeah, and the pain for, you know, that I went through later on as a teenager and things like that, of this belief that was circulated that I somehow chose this at nine,
1: right?
0: I had nothing to do with it. You know, I answered the question, but it was already decided that my mother's rights were terminated. So it's very painful. It's very difficult.
1: Well, in the beautiful way that you describe that, in your heart, you know, this is safety.

0: Right.
1: Making this decision puts me in a place where there's food and love and right. comfort. And over mm-hmm. here, it's chaos and mm-hmm. danger. Mm-hmm. And I don't know if I'll be able to eat. Mm-hmm. Those aren't very good choices.
0: Right.
1: I mean, really, the other one is without your mom, whom you love.
0: Right.
1: And speak to that, you know, that other thing that some people that haven't been in this situation, the unbelievable love a child can have for their parent, mm-hmm. as imperfect as they are. Mm-hmm. It is amazing mm-hmm. how we can love as a child through all the bad stuff.
0: Mm-hmm. Oh, I adored my mother. Yeah. I loved her with all my heart. I never wanted that to happen. I never wanted that to be my life story, to leave her. And I always wanted her to improve. I believed I had this childlike, you can call it being naive, but I believed she would pull through and things would improve. But time and time again, I learned it didn't improve, you know. But the love never changed. The love never changed.
2: Mm-hmm. Sarah, if I have it right, your adoptive mom had an abortion element to her story. And
0: yes.
2: and her story has led you to this point of mm-hmm. speaking so boldly for life. Mm-hmm. Is that right?
0: That's correct. Yes. My adopted mother is another heroine in my life. She had an abortion in Milwaukee, Wisconsin when she was in her 20s. And that was the only pregnancy she ever had. And she came to her moment of decision at the age of 40 and cried out to God because she was suicidal over that abortion and was convicted that was ending his child's life, the Lord's child's life, and then started her own healing journey. And after her healing journey, she began counseling other women on post-abortion recovery. And seeing her witness really inspired me. She would hold a sign outside facilities that said, "I had an abortion. Please come talk to me."
1: Wow.
0: And I got to witness that devotion. Mm-hmm. And I also got to witness her ministry, or I would say her attempt at ministry to my mother of healing, of what it looks like to heal from this. God can forgive you. God will forgive you,
1: yeah.
0: you know, and you can be set free.
1: Hmm. You know, I want to ask this tenderly, because so often in doing foster care, you're given a sheet. Are you able to accept? And then there's a whole list of things.
0: Mm-hmm.
1: Food hoarding, head knocking.
0: Mm-hmm.
1: It can be lighting fires.
0: Mm-hmm.
1: I mean, there's no normal box.
0: Right.
1: I remember filling that sheet out, and I looked at Jean, sexual orientation issues, mm-hmm. all kinds of things.
0: Mm-hmm.
1: And you look at that list and you go, wow, okay. What are you willing to check
0: mm-hmm.
1: that you're willing to bring mm-hmm. into your home?
0: Mm-hmm.
1: Peaceful Christian home.
0: Mm-hmm.
1: And again, in our experience, we had one child who was a food hoarder because they probably had the same circumstance you had.
0: Yeah.
1: And every morning we started with him and he would say, "Can I have a bowl of cereal? Can I have pancakes? Can I have toast?
0: Mm-hmm.
1: Can I have bacon?
0: Mm-hmm.
1: Can I?" And this mound of food I would make for him.
0: Mm-hmm.
1: I mean, this went on for like 3 months. And then one day, it's like he figured it out that if he asked for it, it would be there.
0: Mm.
1: And that was the last time he did it.
2: Mm.
1: It was just the weirdest thing. It's just like he just needed to know,
0: mm-hmm.
1: which we would call food security,
0: mm-hmm.
1: that if he asked for it, it would be there. And then he just went back to a bowl of cereal.
0: Mm-hmm.
1: And I was just really attentive to that in that moment,
0: mm-hmm.
1: all he needed. And, you know, yeah, we threw a bunch of pancakes away. What's a big deal?
0: Right.
1: But it changed him and his ability to be secure that he had a place to eat.
0: Mm-hmm.
1: I mean,
0: mm-hmm.
1: that's what we're talking about in that context. Do you feel like when you look back on your life, did you come into that foster and adoptive situation with baggage?
0: Oh.
1: What were the boxes for you?
0: Oh, 100%. Mm-hmm. Absolutely. No doubt. I saw many Christian counselors. I saw psychiatrists. I saw many different specialists in mental health things. I had food. I had issues with food disorders.
1: Wait, come on. That's completely reasonable.
0: It's just the truth.
1: Right.
0: Your body remembers the trauma you've mm-hmm. experienced.
1: Yeah.
0: That was true for me. So I had to go through a lot of healing and recovery from that time in my life.
1: Yeah.
0: But my Christian foster care parents, later adoptive parents, provided that support. They provided, there were times as a teenager I was suicidal. I mean, it wasn't pretty, you know, but it was Christ throughout it and them alongside me.
1: Wow.
0: Yeah.
1: I mean, just steady.
0: Steady. Consistent.
1: Consistent.
0: Absolutely.
1: I mean, that's so good. I mean, we would look at you today and how you're expressing yourself. We're going, wow, she's an amazing woman.

0: But you had difficulty.
1: Yes,
0: I just want to make sure that is there and people know that. You have to work out those things.
1: Yeah, and then too, the tragedy in my family, not to be so sober with you today, but the tragedy with my family is I've had three siblings pass away. Both, and then my mother passed away and my stepfather passed away. So a lot of tragedy, and a lot of that comes from the ramifications of the abuse and the pain they experienced in their life.
0: You know, Sarah, this is an extreme situation, obviously, and, you know, all the degradation that you were facing. And again, I'm so proud of you. I wish I could have been there to be that foster dad for you. Gene would have been right there with you. But I'm thinking of even intact biological homes where things go wrong. You know, this is far more desperate, but it's like every marriage and every family is a stench to Satan, and he's going to try to crush us at every turn. Look at the unfortunate impact he's had on marriage in this country.
1: Oh, absolutely.
0: But in that context, that woman that had that abortion who, you know, many in the church, and that's just a real statistic, like 1 in 4 women have had an abortion. And that data set, from what I understand, is very similar to the women attending church. So there's this guilt. There's this, and you know, women are so good at bearing guilt. You really do look at yourselves first and say, what did I do?
1: Right.
0: How does a woman really feel like God could take that from her, take that sin and set her free? Is it possible, really?
1: Absolutely. It's just the simple fact of the cross that Jesus died on. He died for the sins of humanity, whatever that sin may be. It covers it. It erased his white as snow. And I believe that with all my heart because I've seen it with my adopted mother and I saw the suffering and the guilt from my birth mother, right? But the cross levels us all out. We're all sinful. We all are prone. The scripture says our hearts are desperately wicked without the Lord. But the Lord wants us to be free. And that's what he wants for that post-abortive woman, to be free of that guilt, free of that shame, acknowledging it for what it is first, right? Having moral responsibility, understanding I ended the life of your child, Lord. But then to experience the freedom afterward of I don't have to carry this anymore. Jesus bore it for me on the cross.
0: Yeah, that is so good. And I think that's the main thing that I wanted to get across. If you're in that spot, you just can't feel it. Maybe you've tried. You've gone down at your church several times. It just hasn't felt like it's gotten to that point where you feel free of that sin. Give us a call. We have caring Christian counselors that can help. What in that ingredient, if I could call it that, talking to women, counseling women, working in the pro-life movement, what tends to be the most positive way that a woman can get there? What are those things that pour into her life?
1: So a couple of things I think are important to remember is that a woman that's making the abortion decision is often a woman in what would be described as a crisis situation, not thinking through the future, only thinking about the here and now, right? But what they really need from the Christian community is this understanding of we are going to show you compassion. We're going to show you understanding about what is going on in your life, and we're going to help you and unravel how you can raise your child with support. And that's really important because women in these situations, they don't have the luxury of judgment. And I don't say judgment as if we are somehow condoning abortion. We're never condoning abortion. Right. We're always telling the truth about what abortion does.
0: Yeah.
1: But we're reaching in. We are trying to get in her shoes and say, let's go through it together. Let's walk through this together. How can I help you before you make this decision? Let's look at every other way that your life could be. And let's also look at the future of what your life could be. It's walking her through that. And if she's a Christian, reaching out to her with the message of the gospel and the message of hope and that that she will not be in this moment forever.
0: I just hope people, women particularly in this situation, will grab a hold of that. Don't live in that despair, that guilt, that shame. Let's work together to get you to a healthier place. And you're doing so much to do that. Thank you for what you've done. You know, let me end here because we've had this experience. You said you showed up in a stained nightgown and a half a bottle of Coke or something, right?
1: Yes, that's right.
0: That's so typical. What's really typical for foster care, which it was true of me, I had a hefty bag, a garbage bag.

0: bag of clothes that I, and when we probably had 15 kids come through our home over 8 years or so with foster, always the same story. Mm-hmm. It was a trash bag of clothes. Mm-hmm. So one thing that we've done here with the team, Dr. Sharon Ford and the team that work every day to help kids get connected into foster care and foster families, Christians to step up. And I so appreciate what they do each and every day, but they created a suitcase bundle. Mm-hmm. Mm-hmm. And so that dignity issue, mm-hmm. you know, like what you
1: absolutely.
0: Felt.
1: Absolutely, yeah.
0: So we're able to supply, you're able to supply a duffel bag with mm-hmm. a children's Bible, with a little teddy bear or stuffed animal, with a handwritten note that the team or the church that we work with to put these kits together, mm-hmm. they'll sign those cards to mm-hmm. that child saying, you're worthy, we see you, you're made in the image of God, we love you. Mm-hmm. And join that. I mean, that is like the easiest thing you can do. We're not asking you directly to be in foster care, but can you do that? Can we? We've given, I think, over 50,000 of these away to local foster agencies to work with, and they love it. So let's be the light of Christ as Christians. Let's supply that to show dignity. In addition, we want to expose you to the great work of Wait No More, our foster mm-hmm. adoption efforts here at Focus. Go to the website, call us, whatever the Lord's laying on your heart. If he's saying you can come around and provide help to a foster family, it's called respite care. Mm-hmm. And it's a word that simply means get around them, maybe go shopping for them, do their laundry, whatever might be helpful to them. And then it just keeps going from there. I love my wife, Jean. When we were talking about this program at Focus and I got home and she said, if you're going to ask other people to do it, then we need to do it. And I said, no, I was the foster care. I paid my dues. Isn't that terrible? No, I think about it. She just gave me that great wife eye. Mm-hmm. Like, that sounds dumb.
1: A lot of Christians think the only way to support foster care efforts is to foster themselves, but the foster care community needs support in a lot of other ways.
0: Yeah, we have found that like a 5-to-1 ratio for if in your church a family does foster care, if 5 families will just gather around them mm-hmm. and help them with the things that I'm talking about, shopping and other things, they'll be very successful in that. They mm-hmm. just need help. They need a weekend break. All those kinds of things.
1: Right.
0: So, Sarah, with all of that, just thank you so much for being with us. I am already, I just want to be your dad. I just so appreciate
1: you,
0: I'm so proud of you and what you've done. I'm grateful you were here for the internship mm-hmm. all those years ago. You're like my star person. And listen to Odyssey and just God bless you as he obviously has been doing mm-hmm. since you were born, and even before you were born, mm-hmm. he was in your corner.
1: Yes.
0: Nothing better.
1: Covenant of love.
0: Yes. Covenant of love.
2: Yeah. We'll learn how you can get activated and maybe start praying about what you can do to get involved in the foster care effort and to make a difference for life right where you are. 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And thanks for joining us for Focus on the Family with Jim Daly. I'm John Fuller, inviting you back as we once again help you and your family thrive in Christ.
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3: No, wife, come on. 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

0: like Citizen Kane and this one.
1: Okay, these three videos.
0: Yeah. Could you put them in a bag for me?
2: Hey, Frank.
0: Oh, Pastor, fancy meeting you here.
1: Oh, Frank, we have a special on this third movie you're renting, the one entitled...
0: That's

0: Okay, that's okay.
1: Hey, thanks for helping at church last Sunday.
0: Sure. Well, I gotta go.
2: Oh, Frank, you have a late charge on your last movie.
0: I'll pay it.
2: I've got the title right here.
0: No, I'm sure you're right. I'll pay it.
1: So, family video night tonight.
2: Here's your videos. Enjoy.
0: You forgot the bag.
1: Oh, those are your videos.
0: Yeah, well, these two. This one's for a friend.
1: Oh, I see.
0: Well, a friend of mine's in it. I told him I'd watch it.
1: That movie?
0: Well, oh, wait. This isn't Bambi. I must have grabbed the wrong movie.
3: Jesus said there is nothing concealed that will not be disclosed or hidden that will not be made known. Who are you when no one is watching?
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0: Amazing Alan supermarket scene.
1: Guys?
0: Yes, Alan?
1: You want me to cut in front of these 15 people who are waiting in this very slow line?
0: That's right, Alan. And cut in front of the big guy with all the tattoos.
1: Why am I doing this?
0: To illustrate that people have a basic understanding of what is right and wrong, like knowing it is rude to cut in front of people.
1: But everybody knows that.
0: Right. And since there is a basic moral law, there must be a moral law giver.
1: Which means there's a God.
0: Right, a moral God. Okay, and action.
1: Okay, everybody, a new rule here. According to my standards, it's okay to get in line anywhere I want. Okay?
2: Hey, buddy, back of the line!
1: So, I'm going to get in the front of the line here.
3: Hey, I was here first.
1: Wait, put me down!
3: What you did there was wrong!
1: Ah!
0: That's a take.
1: There's got to be a better way to make these points, guys.
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1: Ma? Ma, we're home.
2: Massey, you here?
3: I'm here.
2: I'm not smelling supper.
3: Well, we don't have nothing.
2: Then you spend the day finding something. You expect me to go hungry, woman?
3: I thought you were going fishing today.

0: they weren't biting. Now make something up.
1: Hey, Ma, I know it's your birthday, and we wanted to get...
0: No more talking, boy. Come with me.
1: What is it? I was gonna give Ma our clips.
0: I changed my mind. There are other things we could get with those. More important things. We can barely afford food in this place.
1: Oh, but Pa, it would make her so happy.
0: So would food. Now hand them over. I'll go sell them.
1: You're gonna go get rum with it.
0: Watch your mouth. Ain't none of your business what I do with it. Now go catch some fish. We need something for supper.
1: Yes, sir.

0: How do you do it, Clapham? How do you catch so many more fish than I do? We're using the same bait, our lines are side by side, and you've landed 5 fish already.
1: You see, Harry, you gotta know how to humor them. Now, you may be a prince at reading and writing, but for fishing, diving, and shooting, well, it just comes by nature. Oh, here's another one. Got him!
0: You got quite a supper. Your father's gonna be happy.
1: He ain't never happy for me.
0: Why not? You're a master fisherman.
1: You don't know nothing about my father. He makes me fetch and carry for him till I'm tired as a dog. He makes me lie for him and steal for him. If I don't, I get the whip.
0: Sometimes my dad gets on me about stuff.
1: Look, you don't know what you're talking about. You have a home. I live in a hell.
0: I'm sorry.
1: You know, you have good things ahead of you. I'll live as a criminal my whole life.
0: Why do you say that?
1: That's all I know. My pa's taught me all about thieving. It's in my blood, and there ain't no escaping it.
0: Oh, no, that's not true, Clapham.
1: Yes, it is. My grandpa was Felix Hale. He was the best of thieves, but he died in a shipwreck on his way to prison. My pa learned thieving from him, and I learned it from pa. I suppose when I have a son, he'll be the biggest thief of all of us.
0: Clapham, I'm gonna tell you something, and I doubt I'll say it just right, but there's something I've learned. The good book says if any man belongs to Christ, his old life just passes away. No one has to be a prisoner of their bloodline. You know what? One day, you're gonna go away and make something of yourself. And then you'll come back here to Mount Rigi and prove to everybody that they were wrong about you.
1: You really believe that, Harry Davis, don't you?
0: With all my heart. You can't imagine what God has planned for you. He's gonna use you to do great things. I just know it.
1: Me? Do great things? That'll be when the sky falls and we catch larks, I guess.
0: All you gotta do is trust God and walk straight. With Him, all things are possible.
1: Yeah, I don't know, Harry. I'm not one for religion at all.
0: No. It's not about religion. It's about a heavenly Father who loves you.
1: Yeah.
0: Come on. It's getting dark and we best be getting home. You've got a lot of fish to fry.
1: And you've got, one.
0: Yeah, my sisters are gonna have a great time poking fun at my little minnow. Come on, let's get home.
1: Hey, well, why don't you take some of mine?
0: No, you need those for your family.
1: Hey, I can always get some more. Now, you on the other hand.
0: Oh, all right.
1: Okay.
2: Mother, will we be eating soon?
3: Oh, Harry is still fishing, Lucy.
2: That's what we're having for dinner? Whatever Harry catches?
3: Yes. What's the matter?
2: Nothing, Mother.
4: Ah, Lucy's remembering the meal we had the last time Harry went fishing. Minnows don't fry real well.
3: Oh, Annie, what is important is that your brother is industrious. In all work, there's profit, you know.
2: Well, I hope whatever profit he makes, we can eat. I'm hungry.
3: Well, even if Harry does come back with little, let us show him that we're thankful that he tried.
2: Yes, Mother. But do you think it would be all right if I took Papa's rifle and hunted for a turkey real quick? Just in case.
3: Oh, Lucy!
0: I'm home.
3: Harry!
4: Did you bring home any fish?
0: I did.
2: More than one?
0: Will 4 be enough for our meal?
4: Oh, look at those!
3: Yes, it will. Thank you, Lord, for your provision. Look at that, Harry. Big ones, too. Your fishing skills are improving so much.
0: Well,
2: you are a hero!
4: My brother, the great fisherman.
0: Yeah, I have to say, I
2: had no doubt.
4: Neither did I.
3: I am very proud of you.
0: Actually, I can't take full credit for the catch. Clapham gave me this one. This one. And this one. And this one, too. But I did catch the minnow, so that's pretty good.
3: Well, I would rather have an honest fisherman than a skilled one.
2: Well, is it so much to ask to have both?
3: Lucy, your brother brought us home dinner. That is what matters. Annie, dear, would you prepare these?
4: Yes, Mother.
3: Lucy, would you help her?
2: Yes, Mother.
3: It looks like you're having quite an influence on Clapham.
0: Well, he's come a long way since the first time we met, but it's going to take a lot more than my influence to help him.
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0: Creation is still incredible, even after sin has had such devastating consequences. The Grand Canyon, the Okefenokee Swamp, Arches National Park, the Tetons, the Badlands, all magnificent, even though what you're seeing is the result of sin. And while it's right to want to care for the environment, rising temperatures, melting glaciers, increased pollution won't be fixed until the return of Jesus. Romans 8:22, "For we know that the whole creation groans and labors with birth pangs together until now." What we're seeing in the environment is the inevitable result of sin, which is selfishness. Plastic and pollution and power stations and disposable everything are all human inventions and all spring from selfishness. Of course they come at a price. Creation groans. But when Jesus returns, that creation will be blessed. I'm John Bradshaw for It Is Written.
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2: Now, all the prisoners here have been pardoned?
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2: Then why are they still here?
3: They refuse to accept their pardons, like this guy. Hey, Fred! Do you want to accept the president's pardon?
4: There's no such thing as a president.
3: Yes, there is.
4: I've never seen him. Have you? Well, have you?
3: And then there's Joe.
5: Howdy, warden. Look how clean my cell is. That should clear up my record, don't you think?
3: Joe, will you just accept his pardon?
5: A pardon? Haven't I done enough to pay for my crime? Haven't I?
6: Too proud to accept the pardon?
3: Yep. And then there's Sam, who's still waiting to hear from the King of the Ocean.
6: There is no King of the Ocean.
3: Well, he believes that true pardons only come from the King of the Ocean.
6: That's too bad. All they'd have to do is accept the pardon, and they'd be free.
3: Yeah, I know. Best I can do is just tell them about it.
7: Through Jesus, all of us have been granted a pardon for the sins we've committed. Has unbelief, belief in the wrong thing, or believing you can earn it, prevented you from accepting God's gift?
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There are some people who don't love people unless if they're toxic. There are some women who say, if they're not toxic, I don't want them. Huh? You want some headache? Am I speaking the truth? Some women want some headache? Yeah, some women say, if the man not giving them headache, he's too boring, I don't want him. So some men like the toxic women, you know. They have a good woman, they say they want no boring gal. Toxic traits, that's the topic for tonight. Tomorrow, we went on Sabbath, we had mission in motion on Saturday night, God's project, God's big project. Wasn't that a blessing, ladies and gentlemen? Amen. And last night was what? Come on, you remember that sermon? Snake in the grass. And some of you realized there was a snake in your bed. Some of you realized there was a snake at your work. Hello, somebody. And there is a serpent called the devil who wants to destroy you. Am I speaking the truth here today? My friend, tonight we deal with the topic toxic traits, and you are here. I want to encourage you to come in greater number tomorrow night, because tomorrow night we deal with the rhythm of love. Would somebody say amen? Oh yes, we're gonna be happy tomorrow night. We're talking about the rhythm of what? Anybody loves love? Anybody loves love? My friend, I love love. Would somebody say amen? And if love has a rhythm, would somebody say amen? If love helps you to swing your hips, I want to be there. Would somebody say amen? The rhythm of love. And on Wednesday night. On what night? On Friday night. Well, tomorrow night is Wednesday night. The week is passing so fast. On Friday night, the topic, blind date. Lord have mercy. Somebody's going to be shocked on Friday night. You're going to be shocktified. On Friday night, the topic blind date, and the big day, Sabbath, Saturday, we are talking about alternative lifestyle. You can't afford to miss it, my friends. Hot topics. Every day, something big is about to happen. Something great is in store. Things are getting better as God is in motion. Would somebody say amen today? Oh yes, oh yes. But the topic for tonight, we're gonna deal with toxic traits. Shall we pray? Father, even as we enter into this word, we pray that your Holy Spirit would bless our hearts. In Jesus' name we pray. Amen. Oh, ladies and gentlemen, it was the cradle of creation, the seedbed of all things. Follow me here today. In Eden, God planted everything man needed. The world was blossoming and flourishing in eternal splendor and glory. Harmony, beauty, health was streaming and teeming on every shore. God created everything good. Would somebody say amen? He said, let there be light, and it was good. Dry land was good. The vegetation was good. The food was good. The heavenly bodies, the sun, moon, and stars was what? Good. He created the sea creatures and the birds that fly. He said, it's good. And on the sixth day, he created animals, and he formed man with his own hands. And he said, it was what? It was good. God looked at everything he made, and he said it was very good. God has good intentions for you. Would somebody say amen? God's intention for you is so good. Before he created man, he created food. He created man, and he created the woman for man. Because when God created man, he says, listen, this man alone in this garden, that's the first time God said, not good. It is not good that man, would somebody say amen, should be alone. Some of you are cold in the night and you know it's not good. Hello, somebody. You're drinking strong lime juice because it's not good.
It's not good that man or woman, hello somebody, should be what? Alone. God says, I have something good for you. Go and sleep, Adam. Go and sleep. I will show you what is good for you. And God started doing like this. Somebody say amen. He created man like this. But when he started creating man, he said, I'm going to show you what good. Would somebody say amen? God started putting curves and humps and bumps. Would somebody say amen? God started putting sugar inside of the clay. Would somebody say amen? And he built that woman, and he brought that woman to Adam, and Adam woke up and he said, oh man, she shall be called woman. Oh yes, my friends, when God created marriage, created a woman for a man, it is a symbol that God has good intentions for humanity. He wants you to be satisfied. Would somebody say amen? He wants you to be happy. He wants you to have meaning in life. He wants you to have peace in life. He wants you to have prosperity in life. My friends, he created a world with everything at their fingertips. There was no disease, no pandemic, no flu, no diabetes, no cancer, no HIV, no heartache, and no heartbreak. He created them to be happy together. Would somebody say amen? But my friends, the same thing God created for our joy, are we together? Is that thing that could give us the most pain. When God created man, he says what? So God created man in his what? Own image. In the image of God created he him, male and what? Female created he them. It was a covenant, and the marriage covenant is a reflection of God's beautiful intentions for you. Would somebody say amen? Amen. When God created you, he wants you to be happy. Don't mind the Christians with the long face. God don't want your face to be long. Would somebody say amen? He wants you to be happy. Would somebody say amen? Give somebody your best smile tonight, your best smile. That's how God created you to be. Would somebody say amen? Some people, you know, they don't smile so much that they have wrong wrinkles. Their face smiling upside down. And so God wants us to have relationship goals. As we go through this series, we go in sequence.

Remember, we started with creation. Isn't that so? God's big project. Then we went to the origin of evil. Now we go to the first institution God created. And it was what? It was what? And God says, I want you to have relationship goals. Some of us, we have financial goals. Some of us, we have educational goals. We have so many goals. And we want our bank account to look like this while our relationship is down here. God says, I want you to be happy at home. Would somebody say amen? And so what does he want? He wants you to have mutual respect for each other. Adam and Eve, male and female, created he them. They were equal. Would somebody say amen? Man has a function as the head. Woman has a function as the heart. Would somebody say amen? But there is respect for each other, and each other respects the other's place. They had a shared vision. And married couples, you should talk to each other about your dreams. Amen. Share your vision. Support the man's ambition. Man, so you need to support your wife's ambition. Isn't that so? And see how y'all could work and develop together. It is for companionship, for communication, for emotional safety. As physical affection is a part, is an integral part of relationships. If you love the person, tell them that. Would somebody say amen? You need to talk love. Amen. When you pass by her in the house, she needs to feel love. Would somebody say amen? you're not following the preacher yet. Would somebody say amen? She needs to feel the love. Affection, and also sexual intimacy. Hello, somebody. The Bible says, render due benevolence. Would somebody say amen? My friends, don't hold it back. Render it. Render the thing. Would somebody say amen? I remember I was somewhere preaching, and I met a couple, and they were joyful, so joyful. I wasn't married yet. And I asked the woman, listen, why is your husband so happy? No, I asked the man, why are you so happy? You're so joyful. He said, ask my wife. I went to his wife and I said, listen, what makes you so happy? She said, ask my husband. They render in the thing. Would somebody say amen? And then the husband said, go back to my wife. The wife said to me, oh, pastor, I feed him. I say, you like food so much? Say, pastor, it's not food. I don't cook every day, but I feed him. If he want it, I feed it him. Would somebody say amen? He don't want it, I feed it him. He wake up, it ready for him. Would somebody say amen? He tired it there for when we wake up. Food, would somebody say amen? In Jesus' name. Somebody say hallelujah. Some men saying hallelujah tonight. Because you're tonight. It's a 5-course meal. Would somebody say amen? Forgiveness and grace. And my friends, when you get married, when you're looking for a spouse, you're looking for a purpose partner. Would somebody say amen? Somebody who could help you to serve the Lord and fulfill God's call upon your life, and somebody who you could help to be the best they can be at God's call for their life. It's a purpose partner. Y'all are moving together in the same calling. And my friends, when you do that, you help each other to be saved. Would somebody say amen? Because you're praying for each other. You are helping each other. And when one comes to the altar, she goes back and says, honey, I heard a message. I want you to come tomorrow and come to the altar. That's a purpose partner. Oh yes, my friends. But sin has given every person what? Toxic traits. Yes, every person. You have toxic traits. Lord have mercy. When I say toxic traits, many of you thinking of somebody else. Hello, somebody. But if I talk to the person who's closest to you, they would say, pastor, yes.
He has

toxic traits. She's saying the most amen. She has the biggest heart on her head. Toxic traits. He praying every day. Toxic traits. Amen. She just get real quiet, Pastor O'Connor. Real, real quiet. Oh, yes. My friends, I want to let you know that God has given every person, not God has given, sin has given every person toxic traits. When Adam and Eve sinned, what happened? Toxic traits start happening one time. Adam say, God, the woman that you gave me. He start blaming her. And Eve say, no, it's not me, God, the serpent. And both of them saying that you give me. That means it's not their fault. It's the woman's fault and God's fault because you give me her. And the woman is saying it's the serpent's fault and your fault because you made the serpent. My friends, you know you're in a toxic relationship when you are finding fault. Everything is always your fault. Hello, somebody. Coming down your alley. In the house, always your fault, and you always saying whose fault? You know in a toxic relationship, when that is happening, you are arguing more than you're making love. It's a toxic relationship. My friends, a toxic relationship is one where you are insulting, criticizing, name-calling, belittling the other person. Humiliating them. Saying very bad things, and you say, I was just joking. After you tell her such a bad thing, you say, no, it's a joke. She feels bad about herself. He feels bad about himself, and you're saying it's a joke. That's a toxic trait. Telling somebody they are worthless, you won't amount to anything, or I'm the best thing to happen to you. Nobody would love you like me. I have 10 of them, you know, my friends. The first one is everything is always your fault. The second one is that you question your version of reality because that person is gaslighting you. You know what gaslighting is? You know what gaslighting is? It's a technique that some persons use to make other people feel as if what they are feeling doesn't matter. Oh, it's not true. That's all in your head. I don't know where you get that from. Where you get that from? I never did that to you. And that person would now make themselves the victim when they have done something wrong and they need to apologize. They cannot say, I am sorry or I was wrong. They turn it around to make you feel as if you're wrong because you feel bad about what they did. Am I speaking the truth here tonight? That is a toxic trait. And some people get stonewalled. If that person, you didn't do what they like or something you said made them feel as if they're not first in your life it didn't go their way, they will just stop talking to you. Give you the silent treatment and stonewall you. Would somebody say? You're talking and they're passing you straight. They're making you pay. That's toxic traits, my friends. They don't care about your feelings. They don't want to support your dreams. It's only what they say matters. What you say or what you want does not matter. You want to go to school or you want to start a business. What you want doesn't matter. Your life is wrapped up in their life, and what they want alone matters. Some of them go so far as if you are doing what you want, they begin to embarrass you on the job. Are we together? You're on the phone and they begin to behave disorderly. Talking about toxic traits. Sometimes what they do, they isolate you from your friends and family. They wanted you to talk to your family, to your mother, to your father. They are angry.

when you have relationships with your family. And that is a precursor to abuse, you see. They want to dominate you and they want to abuse you. And so they don't want you to have any connection with anybody else so that you have nobody to cry for help, no social support apart from them. That's a toxic relationship. Am I speaking the truth, church? Toxic traits go further. You feel like you're always walking on eggshells. You're going home and you're scared before you reach home. Oh boy, I wonder what he will say tonight. Oh my goodness, I wonder what she will say. Always anxious about the relationship. You don't know if things are going well. You don't know if things are not going well. My friends, everything to some people is a problem. When everything is a problem, they start to weaponize everything, threaten you that I will leave you for every situation. I will leave you. Don't worry, I cannot deal with that. I'm leaving you just now. Trying to intimidate you, and some of them even weaponize intimacy. Hello, somebody. They're taking it and they're beating you with it. You can't get that. The shop closed. Some of you are suffering in silence tonight. What about physical abuse? Some people in the home, it goes so far as physical abuse. It comes to literal blows. Your partner is slapping you, punching you, kicking you, hitting you. Some never want to be accountable for anything. And you know what it ends up with, my friends? It ends up when you are no longer happy, when you are putting everybody before yourself, that you become financially dependent on that person and you are living as a slave. It ends up where you have low self-esteem, you have poor health habits, you don't take care of yourself anymore, you are grieving the loss of your identity, you are living life in depression, you are hyperventilating with anxiety, you feel you are trapped, you have suicidal thoughts, and you feel helpless, hopeless. You want a way out, you feel as if you are overwhelmed. That's what a toxic relationship brings. My friends, it started even in the Garden of Eden. Are we together? In the first family, are we together? There seemed to have been some straying and separation and then blaming. Are we together? The blaming. And then within the first two boys, there was murder, killing, hatred, jealousy. My friends, there are toxic relationships right here. And you need to ask God for healing. Because God says, I wish above all things that you prosper. Would somebody say amen? And that you are in what? Good health. As your what? Soul prospers. God doesn't want you to live in a toxic relationship where there is gaslighting and manipulating and selfishness and cheating and lying and revenge and isolation and stonewalling and devaluation of your humanity. God wants you to have a happy life. Would somebody say amen? And so if he's hitting you, you need to leave him. Would somebody say amen? You need to leave him. You might be married and he's hitting you. Leave him. Don't let the bond that ties you in marriage become the rope that kills you. Get help. Would somebody say amen? Go for counseling. If your relationship is toxic, see a good Christian counselor and get some help. Would somebody say amen? If you are the one bringing damage to the person you should be bringing love to, you need to come out and get some help for your condition. If you are criticizing more than you are loving, my friends, you need help. You are toxic. You need to come out of it and get some help. Would somebody say amen? Because marriage is not supposed to be painful. It's supposed to teach you that God can take toxic traits and you can and make you God's portrait. Would somebody say amen? He can move you from your toxic

us. You know, when we talk about God, it's God the Father, the Son, and the Holy Spirit. Three in one. And when God said, let us make man, he made man two in one. Is there somebody here today? So marriage reflects God. There is community in divinity. There is community in marriage, in humanity. One plus one plus one equals one God. One man and woman equals one married couple. Would somebody say amen? You are built, and marriage is supposed to help you be saved. If you're in a relationship, you're dating somebody, and that relationship is not getting you closer to Jesus, that is not your purpose partner. If you're in a relationship, you have a boyfriend and girl or a girlfriend, you're living with someone and you are not married to them, and it's not bringing you to the cross, not bringing you to Jesus. And when you want to come to Jesus, you don't get any support. That's not the person for you. Break it up and come to Jesus. God will bless you in a way you will never imagine. Would somebody say amen tonight? God will bless. Because he can take your toxic traits and make it into God's portrait. The Bible tells us that God said unto him, God said, it is not good that man should be what? Alone. I will make and help meet for him. Would somebody say amen? And God brought that woman to the table. Would somebody say amen? And some men say, what do you bring to the table? The woman said, the table is empty without me. Would somebody say amen? God could bring the right man and the right woman to your table. My friends, marriage is a portrait of God. It needs to bring you closer to God. Another thing I want to tell you tonight is that marriage and the family tells us about the story of God's saving grace. Because marriage and the family is a reflection of God. God is one in three. The family, you may have many members of the family, and God wants you to be united as one. It is based upon the premise of the oneness of the married couple. It reflects the love of God. My friends, what did God say about marriage? Let's read it together. It tells us the story. Marriage does what? Family tells us the story of what? Of God's. Let me hear you say it together. Family tells us the story of God's saving grace. When God wanted us to reflect him, he created a family. Would somebody say amen? When God was teaching about marriage, what did he say? He says what? Husbands, what? Love your wives as Christ loved the church and gave what? Himself. For it, he's saying that your relationship, it's not really that. There is a greater mystery than man and woman. The mystery is God and his people. Would somebody say amen? God and his family. God and his woman. He says God loves the church so much that he gave his life for the church. He loves you so much that he gave his life for you. One of the things I ask couples when they come for pre-marital counseling, I ask the man, if somebody is gonna put your life at risk, your wife's life is at risk, would you jump? There is a gun pointed to her. Will you stand between the gun and her? And if you hesitate, I tell the girl, run. Run for your what? Your life. Because if you're not ready to lay down your life for her, you're not ready to marry her. Are we together? Because the marriage will be all about you and not about her. Am I speaking the truth here today? If the woman is not willing to lay down her life for you as well, she doesn't have to. Are we together? Because the church never had to die for Jesus.

The man, you man, you feel you man? Are we together? You need to take the place. And that's the power of love. And that's what manhood is all about. Some people think that men, oh, I'm the head.

That's what manhood is. Manhood is not going on the block and smoke and listening to bad man music. Are we together? And have your pants all underneath your underwear. Your underwear is your overwear. That's not man. That's maniku. Man is a man who could pray for his family, that could guide his family, that could provide for his family, that could protect. Would somebody say amen? His family. That is man. Would somebody say amen? And that's who God is. Amen. God showed it to us when we, his wife, his church, his children in trouble. He left heaven. He came down to earth and he stood in front the bullet and he took your place on the old rugged cross. Family tells us the story of the loving grace of God. My friends, the fifth thing, listen to this very carefully. Look at Adam and Eve in the garden. After Eve sinned, my friends, what happened? They lost it all. Adam, Eve went, listened to the serpent, ate the fruit, brought it to the man. Adam, dum-dum. Adam take the fruit, he eat it. Are we together? And sin is in the world. What happened, my friends? The flowers began to fade. The animals began to die. Their refuse began to stink. Hello, somebody. They began to die. And God took them. And God said, listen, you cannot have access to the tree of life. You will be an immortal sinner. And so they lost their home in Eden. Now, if a woman cause you to lose your home, you staying with her? If a man, I want to ask you the question, real question, cause you to lose your home, you get put out because the man is a dum-dum. You staying with him? They are outside of the garden. An angel with a flaming sword is standing every way. They cannot come back. You cannot return. That's it. You have a sentence of sin and suffering forever. And it's a death sentence. Adam, my friends, should have given her the real toxic traits. If some of you were Adam, you're not talking to her ever again. It doesn't matter if she's the only woman on earth you vex. Silent treatment. Eve is not blaming Adam. You know the next thing I see in the Bible? The Bible says in Genesis chapter 4, after they messed up in Genesis chapter 3, Genesis chapter 4 starts by saying, Adam made love to his wife. Will somebody say amen? I don't expect to see it. Adam forgives Eve. Would somebody say amen? And Adam, the Bible says, made love to his wife. He made so much love to his wife outside of Eden that she got pregnant. Would somebody say amen? And she had a son, and the son's name was Cain. Adam what? What the Bible says here? The Bible says what? And Adam what? What? Come on, read it, read it. You're afraid of love? What did Adam do to Eve? Come on, church, King's Church. Y'all don't want to make children. Adam did what? Y'all people timid, boy. Some of y'all quiet, but y'all know how to do it. Adam did what? Adam made love to his wife, Eve, right after the fall. My friends, Adam was priestly. Somebody say priestly. Adam was a real man. He was forgiven. Eve was submissive. Would somebody say amen? Eve never said, listen, you left me alone. You left me helpless. You left me powerless in front of the serpent. No, they do not blame each other. They just love each other. Would somebody say amen? They said, we can pick up the pieces and we can move on. We can have a brighter future, even if we have a bad past. We can have love at home. And my friends, that love was the productive love. And the point I am making today is family does not need a perfect environment to thrive.
You don't have to have a perfect history to have a good future. Would some

Somebody say amen. God can give you a bright future. And the final thing I want to let you know tonight is that God's love for you is not based upon feelings. It's based upon his covenant. God says, I am madly in love with you. I love you to death. Even when you didn't love me, I love you. Even when you were toxic to me, I love you. Even while you were in sin, I love you. Your salvation is purchased by me. I accept you when nobody else accepts you. I receive you when nobody else receives you. I want you when nobody else wants you. Because God has made a covenant with you that he doesn't look at you how other people look at you. Would somebody say amen? Just like Adam looks at Eve differently and we fall in love with Eve again because Adam loved Eve. God loves you. My friends, look at the difference between a contract and a covenant. A contract is a conditional promise. If you do this, I will do that. God's love is not a contract. Would somebody say amen? It's a covenant. Whether you do this or not, I still love you. Somebody say amen. A contract has self-interest. Marriage is not a contract. It's not about you. God's love is not a contract. It's a covenant. It's about sacrificial love to put the other person before you. Marriage is about two parties. A contract is about two parties coming to agreement. A covenant has three parties. It has you, the person, and God. A contract protects right. A covenant has trust provisions. A covenant is permanent. It's relational, not transactional, and it is unbreakable. My friends, this is what God did and to show his love to you. I want to end on this. God told Abraham, I will bless you. Follow me. Are you following me? I will receive you. I will make your descendants like the stars in the heaven. Like the sand at the sea. I will make you the most prosperous man who ever lived. God says, I will bless you in a way there will not be room enough to receive it. And this is the covenant I want to make with you. And you know how they made covenant? They cut a covenant. They would take an animal and cut it in half. And they would put the animals on both, piece of the animal on both sides. And the persons in covenant will walk between the animals saying, if I break this pledge to you, let me be like this animal. God says, I know you cannot keep the pledge. You don't have anything to keep this pledge. And so I don't swear by you. I swear by myself. Not a contract between man and God. It's a contract between God and God. And when man could no longer abide by the contract, God still wanted the covenant. God still wanted to keep it. And so God says, listen, for me to keep this covenant, I need to pay your price. And so I need to come and die for your sin. God says, you cannot hold up your end. And so I will pay for the violation on your end. And he came down and he went on that old rugged cross. And he died to keep that contract of love with you. And he says, listen, I wish above all things that you prosper. Would somebody say amen? And be in good health as your soul prospers. I wish above all things that you are saved. I did everything for your salvation. You had to do nothing but to accept me, and I can change your toxic traits into a portrait of God. I have done everything for you. I will make you ready for heaven. I will hold your hand. You cannot do it on your own. It's not about you. It's all about me. And God says, I want you to be part

of the family of God. And he bought your place in that family on the old rugged cross. My friends, God wants you to be part of his family. Amen. His happy family. And he has done everything for your salvation. Is there somebody who wants to say, Lord, I have toxic traits. I have messed up my life. I'm going down the wrong road. But I want to be a portrait of who you are. I want to receive Jesus who died for my sins. Just wave your hands wherever you are. Wave your hands in the house of the Lord. Wave your hands in the house of the Lord. Come on, come on. You want to accept Jesus as your personal Savior? The one who died for your sins? Just stand to your feet wherever you are. Stand to your feet wherever you are. Are you hearing me? If you have decided, stand to your feet wherever you are. Stand to your feet. God bless you. God bless you. If you want to accept the love of Jesus, stand to your feet, my friends. You accept the covenant, stand to your feet. I'm expecting the whole church to be standing in acceptance of the covenant. Stand to your feet. Father, as we get into this appeal, we pray that you will call out people who need to experience your wholeness, your goodness, your love, your grace. Call them out, O God, and change their nature from toxic to a portrait of you. In Jesus' name. We want to sing that song. I'm so glad I'm a part of the family of God. If you are a visiting friend and you want to say, I want to be part of that covenant. I want to receive the covenant blessing of God. I want to be part of the family of God. Those of you who stood up, come, come. Come to the altar. Come, I want to pray for you. Come. Walk now.

God bless you as you come, my friends. I'm so glad that God is calling men tonight. He's calling men tonight. They are hearing his voice and they are coming because God is calling them to be a portrait of him. And if you are a gentleman, there's a special call tonight. I didn't decide it, but there's an anointing that will fall upon God's men tonight. And if he's calling you, you just take that match. Tonight, we are calling the men. Want to be men of valor, men of God, come. Let me pray for you tonight. Come. Come all the way. Just come. Yes. Come. God is going to.

0: to do a brilliant work. He's an amazing God, my friend. Beyond your vision, beyond your understanding, beyond what you planned, God is planning. This is a divine appointment. My friends, be still and know that He is God. And we're talking about a portrait of God. This is resonating with men and women tonight. God bless you as you come. God bless you. God bless you. God bless you. God bless you. God's people hear His voice and they are coming. God bless you. God bless you. Bless you. God is making a covenant with His people tonight. Covenant with His people. God says, I have provisions to bless you. But you need to respond. You need to respond. Tonight, before I close, I want to share with you how important it is to stand up for Jesus. God bless you as you come. I was preaching a crusade, well, part of a crusade. Just play this, play low. And when the appeal was made, I saw a man, a senior man. He looked like he was in his 70s. God bless you as you come. And he's the first to come up, but he's coming up on crutches. One leg in front. He's coming up on crutches. And he's coming quickly. And behind this gentleman was another senior lady coming up. And I went to them at the altar. I asked him what his name. Afterwards, he told me, Pastor, tell my story to everybody. He said, my name is Evans. Evans, Mr. Evans. From Richford, Denry, St. Lucia. Evans told me, I want to give my life to Jesus. I want to be baptized. Pastor, I'm living with a woman. She's not my wife. I don't mind getting married to her. But whether or not I have to get married, I want to be baptized. If I can't get married at this age, I don't mind separating because I want to choose Jesus Christ.
1: Amen.
0: So we were organizing for him to accept Jesus Christ. Follow me here today. And as we are organizing, an elder came to me. He said, Pastor, I want to talk to that man. The elder asked him, is your name Evans? He said, yes. And he says, are you the guy whose wife wanted to get baptized 20 years ago and you threatened to shoot her? He said, yes. His wife and his daughter were coming to a crusade. He's a big contractor. And he said, listen, nobody giving their life to Jesus, nobody coming to becoming a Seventh-day Adventist. In my house, if you go to that church and you get baptized, I will shoot you and our daughter. The woman knew he was talking the truth, but the woman had to make a decision because God is not afraid of guns. Would somebody say amen?
1: Amen.
0: God is not afraid of no man. God could take care of everything. That woman left St. Lucia with her daughter. Her daughter became Carnival Queen after that. He rather her go and jump Carnival instead of coming to be baptized. And they went overseas. They never gave their life to Jesus. 20 years later, the one who stopped them from giving their life to Jesus is at the altar. And he is getting married to another woman. I'm telling you, my friends, don't put your salvation in the hand of no man, no woman. Let no threat of job, let no situation stop you. Be a man about this thing. Be a woman and stand in your lot in front of Jesus.
2: Yes.
0: Become a part of the family of God. God wants to save you individually. If he comes, he comes. If she comes, she comes. But if you hear God's voice, don't

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You will stand before God, and your salvation is only between you and God, my friends. Understand, it's between you and God. Jesus has done everything to save you. There is nothing he can do again. But when you accept and say yes to him, he will take care of all the rest.

0: son. I'm sorry to hear you didn't get the promotion. Would ice cream help?
1: Ice cream? Oh, come on, Dad. I've been working 80-hour weeks. I've wanted that job more than anything. Thought for sure I'd get it.
0: Let me give you some advice. Son, do you remember your great-great-great-grandfather?
1: I don't think I ever met the man.
0: Neither did I. But he was a man with hopes and dreams, too. Do you know what he dreamt of more than anything?
1: No.
0: Me neither. But do you know how much money he made?
1: No. How much?
0: I don't have any idea.
1: Is this going anywhere?
0: Son, only the things we do for God are important. In the light of eternity, everything else is either forgotten or turns to dust. Are your priorities straight?
1: No, I don't think so.
0: Come on. Let's get some ice cream.
1: Thanks, Dad. I really appreciate it, but I'm going to go home and buy my son some ice cream.
0: Now you got the idea.
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0: Do you know how they date the strata of Earth, the layers of Earth? Based on the fossils. Are you listening carefully? So how do we date the fossils? Based on the strata, where we find them. It's circular reasoning. Talk about a desperate effort to try to prove something that isn't true.
1: The Bible, bread of life for hungry souls and a lamp to light the way of truth. For centuries, this wonderful book of books has remained on the bestseller list, providing meaning from the past, purpose for the present, and a window to the future. Today, the Bible still contains the greatest hope for all mankind. Now we prayerfully open the blessed book as Amazing Facts brings you Wonders in the Word with Doug Batchelor. Today's program is entitled Evolution, Creation, and Logic, Part 2.
0: You don't get intelligent systems and order and design from chaos. If you look at a car, one thing you know is somewhere there's a car maker. Am I right? And there have been many

evolutionists who have been overwhelmed by the evidence. They look at a painting, they know there's an artist. They look at the book, they know there's an author. You cannot have intelligent or creation and design without intelligence cooperating with that. Then, of course, you've got the living fossils that are an embarrassment. For years, they have these fossils of these fish that are called coelacanths. They were believed to be extinct 65 million years was the date they put on the fossils. 65 million years. That's a long time. That's in writing. 1938, someone fished one up near Indonesia. And I've got pictures there of someone swimming with a living example of a coelacanth. They are very rare. They only find them in the oceans around Indonesia. And they used to say they were proof for how the fish walked out on land. They said, this is one of the missing links, the coelacanth. Those are called proto-legs. See the fins? They said those are proto-legs. They're developing feet. Well, 65 million years later, they're still swimming with them just the same way. They never did learn how to walk. Matter of fact, they're in very deep oceans and they have no desire to walk. You try to get them to walk and they die. So it's a desperate attempt to believe something. Then you've got the horseshoe crab. And horseshoe crab, they say, is a living fossil because they find fossils and they say that they are, 150 million years old. And yet the fossils, which you see on the screen, and a living one. I used to live on the Atlantic seaboard. You can see them. They all swarm up on the beach. How many of you have seen horseshoe crabs? You've lived on the East Coast. They swarm up. They're a real menace, too. Kind of creepy when they crawl. They fall over on their back. But the fossils they've got that they said are 150 million years old are identical to the modern ones. And it is a real mystery why horseshoe crabs have what they call a primitive eye. How come it didn't get any more advanced if evolution is true? Why did they stop right at horseshoe crab? And a number of other examples. People will say the sharks are one of the most, they're living fossils because they've remained virtually unchanged for so many years. And the, what else? The alligator is a living fossil. And of course, the clams have not changed in millions of years because they're found in all different strata. Let me share something with you that evolutionists don't want you to know. During the global flood, when creatures die, different kinds of creatures, reptiles, mammals, amphibians, bodies have different gases and density. They will sink and float at different times. In other words, suppose that you were to take a dozen lizards and a dozen mice, throw them in an aquarium, drown them all, observe them, you'll see that the lizards will sink first, days before the mice bloat and float to the top. The lizards will sink first. They will get covered by sediment first. The reason the dinosaurs are found deeper at deeper levels is because they were reptiles, they sank, they were covered by silt sooner than the mammals that floated. They are found at different levels. It is something that is observable scientifically today, but they say that these fossils are millions of years old. You know how they date many of the fossils? Listen carefully. They date the fossils based on the strata of Earth where they find them. If they're deeper, they're older. Do you know how they date the strata of Earth, the layers of Earth? Based on the fossils. So how do we date the fossils? Based on the strata where we find them. It's circular reasoning. Talk about a desperate effort to try to prove something that isn't true. Now, here is where a lot of people get confused. Do I believe in evolution? Yes, I believe in microevolution. Let me explain. In the articles that you'll find in National Geographic, especially in that one where they talked about was Darwin right? They talk about where Darwin went to the Galapagos Islands and he found all these different varieties of finches, and that must be proof of evolution. Well, that's called microevolution. Microevolution is very different from macroevolution. Let me see if I can read a definition for you here. Microevolution refers to varieties within a given type. Change happens within a group, but the descendant is clearly the same type as the ancestors. This might be better called variation or adaptation, but the changes are horizontal in effect, not vertical. How many of you would agree that the skeletons that you will find of dogs could be vastly different based on whether or not it is a Great Dane or a Chihuahua? In that article about dogs, it traces all of the dogs back to two original dogs that were wolves or wolf-like. Well, that's what the Bible says. Noah didn't need to have two dachshunds and two chihuahuas and two poodles and two of all those dogs on the earth. The DNA of all the dogs in the world can be traced back to common ancestors that were probably very much wolf-like. That's why the wild dogs, the dingoes that you find in Australia, and then you've got the coyotes in North America, and almost in Africa, you've got the African dogs. Every continent has its wild dog, but they share the same DNA. Now, why do I take so much time to talk?

about this. You would see vast differences in the skeletons among those dogs. What about people? Do we see differences in people on the earth? Does that mean that we've evolved from different creatures? Or in the DNA of Adam and Eve was all the variety that you see sitting around you right now? I'm going to say something that is very volatile, but it's truth. You want to hear it? When was the theory of evolution developed and taking off? What time in history, roughly? Oh, 1844, he took his voyage on the Beagle and began to write his thesis. Was slavery an issue in the world back then? Are you aware that one of the arguments in favor of slavery were people saying that some people are not as human as others, that they haven't evolved as far as others? And it is beyond me how any African American could embrace evolution, because really it was forged in the bowels of trying to prove that some humans were more highly developed than others. That was the context of what was happening. Why did Adolf Hitler want to kill all the Jews and certain people? Didn't he believe in the Aryan race was more highly developed and superior to others? You see what I'm saying? Embracing evolution is really embracing the idea of survival of the fittest. It's embracing racism. It's embracing euthanasia. And it's okay to kill those who are inferior. Because what happens in the animal world? It's survival of the most superior species. You take it to its ultimate extreme, and that's where you're going to land. Missing links. I've got news for you. They're still missing. Oh, but Pastor Doug, how many times have we seen on TV or read articles about how they found these missing links? Let me give you a classic example of what they find. Here's a Time magazine a few years ago where How Man Began. Now, what you've got there on the cover is a picture that is Exhibit A of what happens. They will find particles of a skull somewhere in Africa. No other bones. They won't find complete skeletons. They'll find particles of a skull and a very ambitious evolutionist who, by the way, is being funded in order to find things. If he stops finding things, he loses his funding or her funding. You listening? They are extremely motivated to talk to their benefactors and say, "You'll never guess what we found. We found a missing link." They will find a little piece of bone here, a tooth here, and they will then take a lot of plaster of Paris, which you can see in the gray, and they say, "See, when we fill in the gaps, this is what it looked like." Now, first of all, let's just suppose that they are accurate. I just showed you all the diversity of skeletons you can find among dogs, and you know what? They're all dogs. How much diversity do we find among skeletons of human? I won't ask you to look at the skull of the person next to you, but I'd venture to say that we got a lot of different looking skulls, and as you go around the world, they made a big deal about saying down in the Philippines they found this new race of prehistoric missing links because they're only about 3 feet tall, and that's their argument. Do we have races of people in the world today that are 4 feet tall? Called pygmies. That doesn't mean that they're the missing links. You've got genetic diversity of humans all over the world. They have never yet found a complete skeleton of anybody that is half ape and half human. What you will find as you go to the museums is a lot of very creative artwork. Sculptors will sculpt what they think Mr. Missing Link looked like and Mrs. Link and all the little missing links, and they'll paint their pictures and say, "Here's how they spent their day," and this is what, then they'll recreate it. But they don't have them. Not only do they not have the missing link for us to monkey, but they don't have the missing link between the alligator and the rats and between the bats and the birds. And they're missing them. The transitionary species between the different kinds are all absent. I'm just pausing here because I want that to sink in. And yet people believe that, the excuse, the argument that is offered by evolutionists for that is they said there were leaps. All of a sudden, things change very quickly, and there's a spontaneous great generation of change, and that's why we don't find, because when it transitioned from alligator to moose, it did it very quickly, and so there are very few skeletons around. And the reason that they apply the millions and billions of years for these things happening is because they know that you can't observe any case of it in modern history. And so they say, well, because it happens so slowly, we can't observe it. It's like staring at a big clock. You may not see the hands move if it's moving so slowly. See what I'm saying? But, Doug, you have to admit, there are similarities among the species. And you've probably heard, do you know that we share 98% or 97% of the same DNA as chimpanzees? We share some DNA with all mammals. It doesn't mean that you're a marsupial or a skunk. There are very high

0: percentages of certain things we hold in common. Because there are similarities among species does not prove evolution. Let me illustrate that. I've got a new pickup truck and a car and a motorcycle. Are there similarities between the car and the pickup and the motorcycle? Let's talk about it for a second. Do they all have some lighting system? Do they have inflated tires? Do they have electrical systems? Do they have motors that use oil and gas and exhaust systems? They've got propulsion systems. They've got tail lights, speedometers. There's a lot of things. They got braking systems. Thank you. A lot of similarities. Okay. One is a Kawasaki made in Japan. One is a Ford made in Michigan, I suppose. And one is a GMC or Dodge, I forget. All made at different factories. Because they have things in common does not mean one came from the other. The motorcycle did not evolve into the car, which then evolved into the truck. Why do they have so many things in common? Because they operate in the same environment. Why do many creatures in this world have so many things in common? Because we live in the same environment where there is water and certain gases. We need to propel ourselves. We need eyes to see in order to know where to propel ourselves. Because we live in the same environment, there's certain similarities. That doesn't mean one came from another. That means that the designer realized there needs to be certain things in common. That's what they say at the factory where they make the motorcycles, the cars, and the trucks. We need to design them with these certain things because they have to operate within these parameters. That's why there's similarity in species. It is really ridiculous reasoning to say because there are similarities between your hand and the hand of a raccoon means that you used to live in a tree. But that's the logic that's being used. We're privileged in this church to have a number of doctors, physicians, even some scientists, teachers. And I'm calling on Dr. Steve and Michelle because there are two doctors. Come on up here for a second. Medical doctor?
1: Yes.
0: MD?
1: Yes.
0: Veterinarian? You both went to school? Did you take some education from even some secular schools? They taught evolution in those places? Do you believe in evolution?
2: No.
0: Did you take some zoology classes?
2: Yes.
0: You did. And do you believe in creation or evolution?
2: Creation.
0: Is it because your church mandates it or it seems logical based on your studies?
2: No, it seems logical.
0: Dr. Steve, you've also probably been exposed to both teachings.
3: Mm-hmm.
0: And do you believe in evolution or creation?
3: Definitely creation.
0: Is it because it's a church teaching that's mandated and you feel obligated and the Bible teaches it? Or is it your reasoning?
3: It's my reasoning, and after taking gross anatomy and dissecting the human body, there's just no other way to tell. You know, it's definitely creationism.
0: All right, thank you very much. I appreciate it. Can you say thank you, Steve, Michelle? I did that deliberately because there's an assumption that, well, it's only uneducated religious zealots, people who are really involved in the medical field or the biological or zoology or studying animals, they know. That's a lie. It's a myth. There are tens and thousands of scientists. Some of them are not even Christians, but they still believe in creation. I was talking to somebody this weekend. Does not go to church, does not practice any religion, but if you were to ask him, do you believe in creation or evolution, he'll say, it's got to be creation. There is no logical reason that you can embrace the organization and the interworking systems that we see in the universe and in the human body. If we look at a car and know that this means that somewhere there's a car maker, how much more complex is a human body than a car? How many of you would agree that it is absurd to look at an automobile and say, it oozed up out of the oil over millions of years? Because it's got the ignition system and the propulsion system and the braking system and the electronics and the cooling system, all these systems that operate with design, you know, there's intelligence there. What is more complex, a car or a human? Matter of fact, when you read the Genesis account, it seems clear that God made the creatures in order of their complexity. He starts out beginning with the land, the environment in which the creatures are going to operate. He makes the air and he makes the land. And then he ends up making separates them and the water from the land. Then he makes the vegetation. And some people say that, it was over millions of years that God... These days are really millions of years. Well, he makes the vegetation on the third day. He doesn't make the sun until the fourth day. How's the vegetation going to live for millions of years without a sun? Well, Doug, if there's no sun, then where was the light when God said, let there be light? God is light. When he came to this chaotic orb, he said, let there be light. He was the source of light. He began to spin the planet that separated day from night. That's not a problem. I believe when it says he made the sun to

Fourth day, he did it the fourth day. You know why? He doesn't want his worship in the sun. The vegetation could live by the light of God. Anyway, so things got more complex, and then he makes the creatures of the air and the creatures of the water, and then he makes the land creatures, and then he makes man, and finally he makes the most complex creature, which is a woman, right? That's the danger of using both sides of your brain, just complex. Now, I started talking about the dating dilemma. Let me read something. Everyone said, well, they know because they use, you know, carbon-14 radioisotope dating. Let me read something to you from Compton's Encyclopedia. The whole foundation, you know, a wise man builds his house on a rock. The foundation of evolution is built on the dating information, their dating system. If the dating system crumbles, the whole house falls. The foundation is this carbon-14 radioisotope dating. I am reading to you verbatim from Compton's Encyclopedia. Listen very carefully. Carbon-14 is produced in the Earth's atmosphere when nitrogen-14 or N-14 interacts with cosmic rays. Scientists believe that cosmic rays have been bombarding the atmosphere ever since the Earth was formed, while the amount of nitrogen in the atmosphere has remained constant. They believe it was constant. They don't know. Consequently, C-14 formation is thought to occur at a constant rate. It's thought to, although the current ratio of C-14 to other carbon atoms in the atmosphere is known, that is known, currently it is known, scientists are not certain that this ratio has been constant. Errors in radiocarbon dating can be caused by inaccurate radiation or particle counts, contamination of a sample with more modern carbon, and stray radiation striking the counter. Using relative dating methods, scientists are able to distinguish which events came before others, but usually cannot pinpoint precisely when the events occurred. If they're saying anything in here, they're saying it is unreliable. Now, suppose that you were to see a candle burning in a room. I open a door and you walk in the room and I say, here's a candle burning. You work with the CIA, FBI. And I say, you need to tell me how long has that candle been burning. Well, what can you do? Let's use science. You can say, let's measure how fast it's burning now. How much candle is burnt? Look at a watch and say how long the candle was burning. You can measure the rate of burn, can't you? Yeah, you can measure the rate of burn. But you have to know how tall was the candle when it started. Well, you can try and measure the amount of wax that is left at the base of the candle and measure how much wax is being consumed and offset it and get an idea how much was there to begin with. You might be able to guess like that. But you don't know what the shape of the candle was. Was it the same shape all the way up? Or maybe it went wider as it went up. It may have gone narrower. Are you aware that when you opened the door and entered that room, that the air content in that room changed and the candle can burn now at a different speed than it did before you opened the door? Was the earth once radically different before the flood? Was the vegetation much deeper? Fossil record, if it says anything, says that the atmosphere around the world used to be a lot more tranquil. There are ferns, lush ferns, and coal beds. Saudi Arabia is a desert today. All that oil underneath there, where do you think that comes from? That comes from copious amounts of vegetation that was very quickly covered and compressed and formed these oil deposits and coal deposits that used to be peat moss. They know that. They know the planet used to be a virtual garden that went through some cataclysm that quickly covered this vegetation and formed a lot of the fuel reserves that we're living on today. But the dating method doesn't work because the atmosphere changed. And so the foundation that we're using is inaccurate. I was listening to some doctor's tapes, Kent Hovind and others. They pulled a woolly mammoth out of the hole up in Siberia. They decided to send to get an accurate dating method. They sent one end of the mammoth to one laboratory and another end to another laboratory. One end dated it 10,000 years, the other one 20,000 years. Different ends of the same mammoth. 100% error. You realize that? That's what that represents. They take clams out of the ocean today. Wait 1 year and date them, they'll date 1,000 years. It's affected by, also, do you know if you take an object and you cover it with a saline solution for a year and then date it, it will date much older. Was the whole world covered with a flood? Would that affect all the fossils that were influenced by the flood? Isn't salt water a saline solution? It throws the whole dating system out the window. It is very, very inaccurate. Another thing that I think is important, another point 11, is the history of history. If man has evolved slowly over millions of years and just began to kind of drag his knuckles and walk upright, you know, 250,000 years ago, and then he learned to kind of make some primitive tools, and they've got this scenario about how we developed. All of a sudden, it appears that 4,400 years ago, all over the world, man suddenly became extremely sophisticated and intelligent.
because you

look around the world and you can see these very bright civilizations, like the Egyptians built the pyramids. When do these civilizations date back? None of them dates back any more than 4,000 years ago. I'm talking about the written history, the great archaeological sites. You look at these civilizations of Central America, North America, South America. You go and you look at the temples in Indonesia and Burma, and there was obvious great intelligence and engineering skill. I have been on islands out in the South Pacific. Any of you ever been to Pohnpei? There's this place called Nan Madol that is a civilization. It's an, I think it's 50 acres, a temple that was built. They've got these basalt columns, some of them weigh 50 tons. They don't know how they moved them. You ask the natives that live there today, and they'll say, we don't know how it was done. We didn't do it. They know that. But there was some civilization that built this extensive, it's called the Venice of the Pacific. And I've seen it. It's amazing, this civilization. They don't know, all over the world there's these mysteries. This great intelligence seems to blossom. The oldest trees in the world, how old do you think they are? Well, it's not the redwoods and the sequoias. Some of them can be just about 4,000 years old. The oldest is the bristlecone pine found in our state. Oldest tree in the world. They got one called Methuselah. When they take a core sample, you know how old it dates? 4,300 years is the oldest one. There is no living thing on the planet, no tree beyond that time. Well, you know, the Bible says that the whole world was covered and virtually scraped clean of anything living outside the ark 4,400 years ago. If you examine the evidence, it just really proves the Bible. You don't look at the Bible to arrive at your conclusion. If you look at the evidence, it substantiates what the Bible is teaching. The dating method, the history. And then what about people in the world, the population? Right now, there are, this is my final point, there are approximately 6.3 billion people in the world today. You can do calculations and guess how many people will be in the world. Here's a chart. They're very concerned at the UN about the population growth. But look, according to the evolutionists, it took 3 million years for us to get the first billion people. That doesn't add up. In other words, if you look at the population growth of humans today and you analyze that backwards, it tells us that you would be reduced, and you factor in famines, you factor in catastrophe, you factor in plagues, it would reduce the human race to roughly a handful of people 4,400 years ago. The evolutionists know this. You know what they say? In order for humans not to be, we would be covering the planet. If man has been here for 10,000 years, only 10,000 years, multiplying the way we do now, we would be covering the planet shoulder on top of shoulder, side by side, all over the planet right now. Even counting for plagues. The only way evolutionists can account for the population of humans in the world today is to say, on several occasions through history, humans have been decimated, and then a small group of them managed to survive and repopulate. But they got to keep wiping us out, because based on current populations, we couldn't have been here the millions of years they say. And you know what is really creating a problem for the evolutionary teaching is DNA. DNA is an accurate science. Here's a map of the DNA tracking the flow of man around the world. I did not produce this map. It is not produced by religious groups. It is just a fact that the migration of humankind from around the world, they can now... They have found out Native Americans came, their DNA is very similar to that of the people in Mongolia and China, mostly Mongolia. You can tell where the migration came from. You know, the Bible tells us, as we said in our scripture reading, Acts 17, verse 26, and God has made from one blood every nation of men to dwell on all the face of the earth. And he has determined their pre-appointed times and their boundaries of their dwellings. We are all brothers and sisters. We're not only all related because of Adam and Eve, we are all related because of Noah. And then even more than that, we're all related because of Christ. Our world did not evolve by accident. It was designed and created by God. The Bible says in Hebrews 10, and you, Lord, in the beginning laid the foundations of the earth, and the heavens are the work of your hands. Again, in the beginning, God created the heavens and the earth. Amen? I don't believe it happened by accident, friends. The more I study, the more the evidence you examine, you're really left with no other conclusion than there is a God that made us. There is a purpose to life. There is a purpose for your life. And
part of that purpose is he wants to live and dwell with you through eternity. I'm hoping that it's your desire to believe that you do have a heavenly Father. You have been made in his image. You did not evolve. It's the devil's idea to lower

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Listen, today as we worship God, today as you have made a sacrifice, I tell you, my brothers and sisters, God honors you. And I pray today that everything that the locusts and the cankerworm has eaten up and stolen, that God would restore to you some 10, some 60, some 100-fold. Sometimes we have to let go of situations so God can move in the way he wants to move it. But as we worship him, I pray that God would bring healing to your spirit today, that he would refresh you and strengthen you. As we do one thing, as we praise him. Let's forget about ourselves. Let's concentrate on him and worship him. It said we will come into this house, we've gathered in his name to worship him. More than anything else, that God would use us as vessels of honor. Rejoice always. Pray continually.

0: Hey, could you use $10, son?
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Now, to him who is able to do immeasurably more than all we ask or imagine, according to his power that is at work within us, to him be glory in the church, in Christ Jesus, throughout all generations, forever and ever. Amen. It is now 12 noon. 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

be healed, no burden that can't be lifted. Through prayer, there's no storm that can't be weathered, no devastation that can't be relieved. Through prayer, there is no sorrow that can't be erased, no poverty cycle that can't be broken, no sinner that can't be saved. Through prayer, there is no perishing that can't be rescued, no fallen that can't be lifted, no hurt that can't be removed. Through prayer, there is no broken relationship that can't be mended, no difference that can't be resolved. Through prayer, there's no hindrance that can't be shaken, no limitation that can't be overcome, no mourning that can't be comforted. Through prayer, there's no ashes that can't become beauty, no heaviness that can't be covered with a garment of praise. Through prayer, there's no thirst that can't be quenched, no hunger that can't be filled. Through prayer, there's no nation that can't be transformed.

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0: Lord, I know I gave my word that I'd help serve food this weekend, but I just got two tickets for front row seats at the big game this Saturday. What do you want me to do? Show me your will. Okay, heads, I go to the game. Now, Lord, you provided these tickets, so to be absolutely sure, tails, I go to the game. Okay, I'll serve food if the phone rings within the next 2 seconds.
1: Often our struggle with God's will is not so much in knowing what He wants us to do, but in being willing to do it.
0: Okay, Lord, I know I gave my word to help serve, so if you want me to not use these valuable tickets and miss my opportunity to go to the big game, then let a herd of elephants run through my front room. Okay, that could happen. How about elephants on bicycles? Bummer.
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0: Johnson, there's an angel here to see you.
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0: Wings, halo, glowing. 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
1: Okay, can I help you?
2: Yeah, I just need to finish this checklist.
1: All right.
2: Let's see, you do have identification on you, right?
1: Sure.
2: Oh, good. No need for dental records. Does your wife know where you keep the checkbook?
1: No, I take care of the bills.
2: Okay. Is the number of your life insurance company known to your family?
1: I don't even know the number. What is this about?
2: Just one more question. Have you considered where you will spend eternity?
1: Not really.
2: Oh, you may want to do that. And may I suggest you call your wife and let her know where you keep the checkbook?
1: I'll tell her when I get home.
2: It would be better if you could do that in the next 53 minutes.
3: No man knows his time. 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
1: 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So it encourages, it teaches, it hurts, but it overall, I wouldn't have life without it.
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0: Hey, God, my life's a mess, so I'm praying. What do you want from me?
1: Do you have a wallet?
0: Yeah. There's $4 in it.
1: I'll take it.
0: Great, no problem.
1: Do you have a savings account?
0: Yeah.
1: I'll take it.
0: Okay.
1: A business?
0: Yeah, I'm about to go bankrupt.
1: I'll take it.
0: You can have it.
1: And your car?
0: My car? Fine, take it.
1: Do you have a family?
0: Yeah, I suppose you want them too.
1: Mm-hmm.
0: Fine, wait a minute. I've given you everything but the shirt off my back.
1: I'll take it.
0: Great!
1: John, I have a wallet, a savings account, car...
0: I'm real happy for you, God.
1: Take care of them for me.
0: What?
1: Take these possessions and handle them properly. And treat this family with care. Remember, they belong to me.
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I want to talk about some of the pitfalls that can show up in these situations. Most of us have seen relationships develop between coworkers, or maybe experienced that spark ourselves. So what should a Christian woman do if she begins to feel attracted to a male coworker or senses that he's attracted to her? Well, the first thing is to ask a very simple question. Is either of you married? If the answer is yes, then the path forward is actually very clear. That attraction is something you simply cannot encourage. No private conversations, lingering looks, or emotional sharing that crosses a line. You don't even have to pray about the decision. Just pray that you will obey God. And that's it, full stop. The wisest step is to create distance. Marriages should always be protected. Female attention from a man can feel flattering, especially if you're single or going through a lonely season. But many inappropriate relationships start in a very ordinary and innocent way. Someone is a good listener. I've heard women say, "He didn't have anybody else to talk to. I was the only friend he had." But that kind of emotional closeness can quietly move into dangerous territory. You can find yourself in an emotional affair. Now, if both of you are single, a relationship might be worth considering. But as a Christian woman, you'll want to look carefully at the bigger picture. It's important that he share your faith in Jesus Christ and your level of commitment to living it out. Even then, relationships between coworkers can complicate the workplace, so it's wise to move slowly. Keep good boundaries. And if the relationship becomes serious, it may be best to find a way to separate your working lives. In situations like this, the wisest choice is usually the one that protects hearts, yours and everyone else's, and it can save you from much hurt and regret later on as you honor God through obedience. Well, I want to remind you that every Tuesday night we have a Zoom Bible study and women from across the world join us. These evenings are really some of my favorite as we dig into God's Word and get to know each other. If you'd like to join us, all you have to do is sign up on our website at ChristianWorkingWoman.org.

0: restaurant in town. How about we eat there today?
1: Nah, they have too many kids working there.
0: Well, what do you have against kids?
1: Oh, kids today. They're off in their own world with their headphones on.
0: There's a yellow light.
1: Riding their skateboards all over the place.
0: Harold, yellow light.
1: Playing their stupid video game.
2: Red light!
1: Totally oblivious to the world around them. You know what I mean?
0: Yeah, I know what you mean.
1: They don't have decent values anymore either.
0: Harold, there's a crosswalk up there.
1: They just have no common courtesy.
0: Harold, people in the crosswalk.
1: They simply show no respect for other people.
2: Look out!
1: Hey, get out of the road! Can't you see I'm driving here?
3: When we focus on the sins of others, we often lose sight of our own need for God's forgiveness.
1: Kids today have no respect for the law.
0: What's that?
1: That's my radar detector. Guess I better put on my seatbelt.
3: The Bible states that everyone has sinned. Have you thought about your need for forgiveness? Or are you focusing on the sins of others?
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When it comes to the legacy we leave behind, we have some choices. We can love people or hate them. We can choose to help people or hurt them. 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They may not think they can afford to give, or that loving other people can bring pain, or that helping people is never a wise use of time. In each case, it may seem as if there is risk in building a legacy. But that risk is a lot smaller when you remember that God is the final judge of all our choices. 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

0: right, everyone, calm down now. What kind of bomb do we have in there?
1: It looks like a Delta IV design, sir, using a Class 5 explosive.
0: Have you evacuated the area?
1: 10 city blocks, sir.
0: We'd better deactivate this bomb immediately. How much time do we have?
1: We can't tell. The timer has no display.
0: What? Really?
1: Yes, that bomb can go off any second.
0: Well, yeah, that's true, but on the same token, it could take days for that bomb to go off.
1: Well, yeah.
0: I wish you would have told me that on the phone. I could have finished my dinner.
1: I'm sorry, sir, but I thought we should deal with this right away.
0: No, let's go home, get a good night's sleep, and come back tomorrow.
1: Sir, we don't know when that bomb will explode.
0: I'll deal with it later.
2: Many people have this same attitude towards their own death. We don't know when we will die. Jesus spent more time warning us about hell than he did telling us about heaven. Do you know where you will spend eternity?
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0: king is coming to you. The eyes of the blind are going to be opened, and the ears of the deaf are going to hear, and the crippled man is going to leap and dance.
1: Welcome back to the lives of incredibly important people. We have in the studio today Theodore Hallister, who will provide insight to the life of his father, Robert Ace Hallister.
2: Thanks. I don't know why you want to talk about my dad.
1: Well, people generally want to know anything they can about really important people like Nobel Peace Prize winners.
2: My dad won a Nobel Peace Prize?
1: Yes, General Hallister was famous for his peace treaties.
2: My dad was a general?
1: Yes, in the army. You didn't know that?
2: Well, we moved a lot. I just thought he really liked to wear green. How do you know all this?
1: Why, it's in your father's autobiography.
2: He wrote a book?
1: Yes, it was on the bestsellers list 4 months in a row. Millions read his book, My Life After Conquering Everest.
2: My dad climbed a mountain?
1: I take it you didn't really get to know your dad.
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0: And all the people that walked in darkness have seen a great light. And they that dwell in the land of the shadow of death, upon them has that light shined.

0: I know I gave my word that I'd help serve food this weekend, but I just got two tickets for front row seats at the big game this Saturday. What do you want me to do? Show me your will. Okay, heads, I go to the game. Now, Lord, you provided these tickets, so to be absolutely sure, tails, I go to the game. Okay, I'll serve food if the phone rings within the next 2 seconds.
1: Often our struggle with God's will is not so much in knowing what He wants us to do, but in being willing to do it.
0: Okay, Lord, I know I gave my word to help serve, so if you want me to not use these valuable tickets and miss my opportunity to go to the big game, then let a hurt.

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1: Okay, that could happen.
0: How about elephants on bicycles?
1: Bummer.
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0: Amazing Alan, frolicking through a field of flowers scene.
1: Hey, guys, you promised that I get to direct this time.
0: You're right. Go ahead.
1: Really?
0: Yep.
1: Okay, I want you to jump in a rubber raft in the middle of a shark-infested pool of boiling acid.
0: And your point would be?
1: My point?
0: We always have a point, Alan.
1: We do?
0: Yeah, like when we seek revenge, ultimately we hurt ourselves.
1: Oh.
0: How about if I run through the field of flowers, Alan?
1: Well, I can do that. It's just a field of flowers.
0: Okay, and action. We're here with Amazing Alan, who is running...
1: You know, this stuff looks a lot like poison ivy.
0: Very observant of you, Alan. Running through a field of poison ivy may be fun at first, but in the end it causes you pain, just like revenge.
1: Oh, man. There's just gotta be a better way to make these points. Oh, hey, these really do have a point.
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0: Hey, God, my life's a mess, so I'm praying. What do you want from me?
1: Do you have a wallet?
0: Yeah. There's $4 in it.
1: I'll take it.
0: Great, no problem.
1: Do you have a savings account?
0: Yeah.
1: I'll take it.
0: Okay.
1: A business?
0: Yeah, I'm about to go bankrupt.
1: I'll take it.
0: You can have it.
1: And your car?
0: My car? Fine, take it.
1: Do you have a family?
0: Yeah, I suppose you want them too.
1: Mm-hmm.
0: Fine, wait a minute. I've given you everything but the shirt off my back.
1: I'll take it.
0: Great!
1: John, I have a wallet, a savings account, car...
0: I'm real happy for you, God.
1: Take care of them for me.
0: What?
1: Take these possessions and handle them properly. And treat this family with care. Remember, they belong to me.
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0: There was this once.
1: Next. Have you ever stolen anything?
2: Well.
1: Next. Have you ever had adulterous thoughts?
3: Yeah, lots of times.
1: Hang on a second. I think the door is stuck. Could you jump up and down a couple times?
3: Okay.
1: Let's try this again. Have you ever taken God's name in vain?
3: Lots of times, before I became a Christian.
1: You trusted Jesus Christ to pay for your sins?
3: Yeah.
1: Mister, your penalty's already been paid. You're in the wrong line.
3: Oh, sorry.
1: Next!
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0: This is Heaven.
1: Help! My wife will be home any minute!
0: All lines are currently busy.
1: Oh, I'm in trouble.
0: Please remain on the line. Your prayer is extremely important to us and will be answered in the order it was received.
1: Oh, this is not good.
0: To expedite your prayer, please choose from the following.
1: Okay.
0: For financial matters, press 1 now.
1: Wife!
0: For family matters, press 2.
1: Okay.
0: For in-law problems, press 1 now.
1: No, wife, come on. I need a miracle.
0: For problems regarding your spouse.
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0: If you've had an argument with your spouse, press 1 now.
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2: Guess what today is?
1: Hurry.
0: If you forgot your anniversary.
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1: Hey, it's me, Kirk. I need to speak to Bishop.
2: Sure. Hold on.
1: All right.
3: Hello?
1: Hey, I got some stuff I need to talk to you about. Lately, Pastor, I've been having all these crazy kind of dreams. It's hard to sleep. I can't eat. It's scary, you know?
3: I know what you mean.
1: I mean, ever since that Tuesday, seemed like life is getting real strange. Shoot, anthrax, terrorist attacks, and I ain't even trying to get on no plane.
3: I feel you.
1: And you know when I try to pray, there's this voice telling me that God's not real.
3: You know that's just the enemy.
1: Yeah, but you ain't feeling me.
3: No, son, I know just how you feel. See, just because I preach and teach, don't mean I don't get scared sometimes.
1: Yeah, whatever, but you TD Jake.
3: Well, then I don't make mistakes.
1: Well,
3: then let me tell you what's on my mind.

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1: Symbiosis is a funny thing. 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
1: Loving life, loving God, you know.
2: Ah, that's wonderful, man. That's great. The rebirth of Kirk Franklin, what does it really mean?
1: Well, the last few years I've been going through some things that at the time, you know, I didn't realize that God was in it, breaking me and making me more into what he wanted me to be. And so now through that process, I just kind of feel born again, you know.
2: I'm feeling that. That's really, really deep, man.
1: But the vision now is more on the ministry.
2: I hear you.
1: And I really don't want no more attention on me or another person. I really want the attention now to be more on Christ.
2: Okay, so basically the emphasis is now more on the ministry rather than the messenger. Am I correct?
1: That's very correct. And as a matter of fact, that's what we should call it. The ministry.
3: Oh, hallelujah. Oh, come on, God, you're worthy to be praised. When your glory shows up, yokes are destroyed.
1: Yeah.
3: Lives are changed.

0: What if God wanted to speak to today's world? How would he do it? Would he bring all the world's leaders together and announce it on CNN, ABC, and Fox News? Would he put his message on a website or create a blockbuster summer hit? How would he speak to us? He already has. When God wanted to give us one complete look at himself, who he was, and how much he loved us, he spoke through his son, Jesus Christ. The book of John in the Bible says God's word was made flesh. The Gospel of John opens up by referring to Jesus simply as the Word. God could have waited until we had the internet, satellite, and TV cameras to speak to us. Instead, he chose over two millenniums ago to send his message, his word, his only son, Jesus Christ. And you can't get to know God's word to the world without getting to know his son. Read more about it in the book of John in the Bible. It's the story of how God's word became human and actually dwelt among us.
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0: When George Washington was a teen, he wrote 110 rules he intended to follow. These were made into a book called Rules of Civility and Decent Behavior in Company and Conversation. These early rules helped forge the character of the man who would lead his country. Many of Washington's rules have their roots in the Bible. It is better to be alone than in bad company. Let your conversation be without malice or envy. Be careful to keep your promise. Good humor makes one dish of meat a feast. When you speak of God or his attributes, let it be of reverence. Don't allow yourself to become jaded, cynical, or calloused. Keep alive that little spark of celestial fire called conscience. George Washington gave of himself, and others benefited. The virtue of giving was something for which he is remembered. Giving means more than we think, reflects our character, and is a virtue that should be passed on to new generations. 87.9 Praise FM.
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Lesson for today is entitled Other Questions About Prayer. Let us pray. Heavenly Father, we thank you for your goodness, your mercies. Invite your Holy Spirit to be with us as we ask that you'll guide us into all truth. For Christ's sake we pray. Amen.

to us what brings us up to Him. Steps to Christ, page 93. Indeed, God knows our desires and our needs, and He reads every intent of our hearts. Yet praying is good for us. It invites us to stop amid the rush in our lives, to pause and acknowledge that God is sovereign over all, and to place ourselves at His feet. Avenues might also be opened for God to act when we invite Him to do so. The Holy Spirit intercedes for us when we don't know how to pray as we should. And this is according to Romans 8, 26 and 27. So why pray when all is well? Self-sufficiency and pride can be one of the greatest barriers to a strong prayer life. If we'd only realize how much we need God, we would come to Him much more. If perfect angels adore and worship Him, why should we as sinful humans think we are in less need? What do Matthew 5 verse 6 and Isaiah 44 verse 3 say about this truth? And let's look at what Matthew 5 and Isaiah says. So in Matthew we are told, "Blessed are those who hunger and thirst for righteousness, for they shall be filled." And Isaiah 44 tells us that, "For I will pour water on him who is thirsty, and floods on the dry ground. I will pour my spirit on your descendants, and my blessing on your offsprings." So what is the role of faith in prayer? We're invited to read Hebrews 11 verse 6, and it says, "But without faith, it is impossible to please God, for he who comes to God must believe that he is, and that he is a rewarder of those who diligently seek him." So we're asked to ponder these words, quote, "Prayer and faith are closely allied, and they need to be studied together. In the prayer of faith, there is a divine science. It is a science that everyone who would make his life work a success must understand. Christ says, what things soever he desire, when he pray, believe that he receive them and he shall receive them." Mark 11, 24. He makes it plain that our asking must be according to God's will. We must ask of the things that he has promised, and whatever we receive must be used in doing his will. The conditions met, the promise is unequivocal. We need look for no outward evidence of the blessing. And this is according to Education, page 257 and 58 as well. So with whom should I pray? We should pray most of all privately, just God and you, as prayer and Bible study are the lifeblood of your relationship with God. Set aside time to search your heart as you talk and listen to God. We should also pray with our families in small groups, for where two or three are gathered, God is there. Matthew 18, 20. Finally, we should pray with our church communities, James 5, 13 to 16. All three types of prayer are important. How should we listen? Prayer is more than just talking to God. We also need to allow Him to prune us and speak into our lives. The clearest and safest way to do this is to read the Bible and combine prayer and Bible study in your devotional time. Beware of emptying your mind or listening to your own thoughts rather than searching the Bible. So the reflective question, what do you find most challenging from the points above? To conclude today's study, I'll read for us an excerpt from the book, Prayer, page 110. God does not always answer our prayers the first time we call upon Him. For should He do this, we might take it for granted that we had right to all the blessings and favors He bestowed upon us. Instead of searching our hearts to see if any evil was entertained by us, any sin indulged, we would become careless and fail to realize dependence upon Him and our need for His help. There are precious promises in the scriptures to those who wait upon the Lord. We all desire an immediate answer to our prayers and are tempted to become discouraged if our prayer is not immediately answered. The delay is for our special benefit. We have a chance to see whether our faith is true and sincere or changeable like the waves of the sea. We must bind ourselves upon the altar with the strong cords of faith and love and let patience have her perfect work. Faith strengthens through continual exercise. This waiting does not mean that because we ask the Lord to heal, there is nothing for us to do.
On the contrary, we

0: are to make the very best use of the means which the Lord in his goodness has provided for us in our necessities. Let us pray. Heavenly Father, we want to thank you for reminding us of the importance of praying, the importance of private prayer, family prayer, and praying with our church community. I want to thank you for reminding us that it is through prayer that we connect with you, that we get closer to you, that we'll develop an intimate relationship with you. So as we bow before you, we ask that our will be totally surrendered to you, that we may give ourselves completely over to you. We may crucify self and selfish ambitions, so that as we live, as we communicate with you, that you will hear and you'll answer our prayers, not in our timing, but in your timing. We want to bless your name. We ask for an infilling of your Holy Spirit so that we can be convicted of our sins and so that we may live pure lives, lives that honor the principles of heaven. We bless your name, Heavenly Father, for being such a loving God who is looking, always looking beyond our faults, and really see what we stand in need of. We commit ourselves to you one more time and thank you for your goodness and your mercies. In Jesus' name I pray. Amen. So today we were asked to remember some additional questions that we may have about prayer. So as we continue to reflect on the answers, I pray that we will submit ourselves to God so that we can develop a healthy prayer life where we go to God not just during bad times, but during good times as well, where we develop a relationship with him, a conversation with him, where we speak and then he speaks. And so when we do that, we'll realize that our relationship is becoming a little bit more intimate because we're spending time praying, we're spending time listening, we're spending time in Bible study. And that's my encouragement for us as we continue to thrive in Jesus' name. Paulette Wrightall reminding us that the change in human hearts, the transformation of human characters, is a miracle that reveals an ever-living Savior working to rescue souls.
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isn't the battle, it's pretending I'm not tired of it. You see what no one else sees, the shaking hands behind the steady smile, the heart that keeps beating while quietly breaking. I've tried to be strong for everyone, to hold it all together, to carry weights that were never mine to bear. But you never asked me to be the hero, you just asked me to be yours.

0: Lives are changed. 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

0: In the next month, someone will scan the dial and find us just in time. 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
3: It was healing. It was powerful. It was Christ at work directly, intimately. Like they said from the beginning, regardless of how this turns out, we're going to love Sarah no matter what happens to her.
4: Last time on Focus on the Family with Jim Daly, Sarah Zagorski shared her deeply personal story of surviving an abortion and God's work in her life in her childhood. And we're so glad you've joined us. I'm John Fuller.
5: John, we did have a really good, heartfelt visit with Sarah last time, and we're going to continue today to talk about the things that she experienced as a baby, as a preborn, and then in both a real turbulent and unhealthy environment with her birth mom, and then eventually into foster care and what that did for her spiritually. And we said last time, her mom eventually came to the Lord, and that's a very good place to start the discussion. That there is always hope in Christ. And I'm sure there's women listening that are feeling guilty, feeling shame. And I'm telling you, you can put that at the foot of the cross. Call us. We have caring Christian counselors. Let us talk to you about what redemption means in Christ. And even like Sarah's mom, who had a very difficult life, found eternal life at the end of this life.
4: Yeah, give us a call if we can help you in any way. Our number is 800, the letter A, in the word family. And Sarah Zagorski is the Senior Director of Public Relations and Communication at Americans United for Life. She testifies at state legislatures and before Congress even about born-alive infant protections. And she's contributed to a really powerful book called Choose Life, Answering Key Claims of Abortion Defenders with Compassion. Learn more about Sarah and get this book when you're at our website, and the link is in the show notes.
5: Sarah, welcome back for day two.
3: Yes.
5: Appreciate that effort to hang in and go. You know, it's hard to talk about your life. I mean, you're exposing all these pains, and so I really want to say thank you because that's not easy.
3: Yeah.
5: And I know you do it a lot because you're in that mission field to talk about the importance of a child and a mother and what they're going through. So thank you for doing it, for laying it out there every day to say, I'm for life. You know, I'm thinking I've seen those opportunities where we've had good friends like Melissa Oden and others, yourself, testifying in front of Congress. And, you know, those that support abortion are so mean toward you. Melissa once told me when she was there, and again, like you, she was a little different in that she was the one who was rejected, was aborted, but survived.
3: Right.
5: And she just looked at those who opposed her and said, what do you see in me? Am I human or not?
3: Right.
5: And like one female pro-abortion congressperson walked by her and said, yeah, I don't think you should exist, and walked away. Think of just being told that you as a human being shouldn't be here. Who has the right to say that?
3: Right.
5: I mean, seriously. Let me kick it in here. We're going to cover some different territory today. Your foster experience, your relationship with your foster family, the good they did in your life, which is awesome. But let's go there. How old were you when you first stepped into the foster program, and when did you begin to realize what was happening?
3: Sure. So the first interest in the foster care was at 16 months, and it was at that time, I was, of course, too young to remember many things then, but I went through the process of what is common in foster care as reunification attempts with my birth
5: that
3: family.
5: That was the number one goal.
3: That's the number one goal of foster care all the time, every time.
5: Try to get you back with your biological parent or parents.
3: Correct. Yeah. And

0: I went through those reunification attempts multiple times, as the state is often leaning toward trying to give that birth family every opportunity to improve their life and become the parents that where a child can be protected and safe. So during those reunification attempts, of course, it was very heartbreaking for my foster family, even though they had really released me to the Lord. But they did get calls, you know, middle of the night, Sarah has to go home. And that is what happened. Sarah had to go home. And I definitely had such a great love for my mother and for my siblings. I wanted it to be a perfect haven. And I even made this huge castle at my foster parents' house of our family living all together in love and in harmony, you know, but that was a fantasy. That wasn't reality, right?
1: But it's what your heart wished for.
0: It's what my heart wished for.
1: Yeah.
0: And especially with my mother and my sisters, I really wanted to be back with them. Like I said, my mother had three more children after me, a set of twins, who I often, during that reunification period, would protect, would bring into bathrooms and get food with, and those sort of things. So I had deep bonds with these individuals.
1: How did the Christian family that was your initial foster family, how did they care for you that made that impact on you spiritually particularly? And again, I just would encourage more Christian families to consider, if you want to go to the chaos of the world, there's no greater chaos than foster care. And of course, the scripture talks about bringing God's shalom, his peace, into this world of chaos, which is a sinful world.
0: Right.
1: So you look at it, you want to jump into the deep end of the pool and do a lot of good work. Jump into foster care. But speak to that dynamic of your Christian foster parents.
0: Sure.
1: And how did that unfold?
0: Yeah, I'll give you a couple of examples. So one of the ways in which they were involved when I was even reunited with my family is they were still in my mother's life, because my mother still allowed that because she was overwhelmed with the many children she had. And they would bring food and clothes to my family. They'd make hygiene boxes and bring to my mother to try to help them during those times. And also, there was a time where my mother allowed for, again, this was during a time where I was still with the family, where they allowed for my previous foster family, you could classify as at this point, to take me to school. And my adopted mom was an elementary teacher. So she enrolled me in the school she went to, and she would pick me up from my house, my birth parents' house, and she would bring a change of clothes because my clothes were not suitable for wearing. And she would bring baby wipes and those kind of materials to clean me up before school and then bring me back. And that was so powerful because it showed her love for me, regardless of how foster care panned out for them.
1: Yeah.
0: You know, how it really panned out for them.
1: Well, and the dignity of when you look at that and felt that at the time, you got me crying now, but that being aware of that in itself is really amazing.
0: Yeah.
1: You know, what's happening to me right now?
0: Yeah, it was healing. It was powerful. It was Christ at work directly, intimately. And, you know, they would throw birthday parties for my other siblings. They did everything within their means to support my mother and her children. And of course, they said from the beginning, regardless of how this turns out, we're going to love Sarah no matter what happens to her, you know. And that was powerful. They were committed to the end, a long-term situation.
1: You know, this is maybe an unanswerable question, but we share some similarities. Mine was not as tragic as yours, but was it enough to offset the lack of what you may have perceived as normal or love from mom and dad that you didn't really have?
0: It did not replace that. It was something that provided hope throughout the process, which was life-saving for me to have, you know, hope at all.
1: And I think one of the difficulties for us that have done foster care, all you can do is show up. You can't make that happen in a child's heart. You know, and the best way to get there is by loving them, by helping them. I mean, what she did for you with clothing and wipes, and that is love. You interpreted it correctly.
0: Yes.
1: That's the big difference.
0: Yes. And then after a reunification,

0: reunification attempt when I was placed back in their care. I was riding with her and I asked her, and I know this hurt her deeply. I said to her, "Why didn't you come get me? Why didn't you come help me?" But she couldn't at that time because the state had required that I go back. And so she bore those wounds too. She was a part of this. Yeah. You know, she suffered too in that. And now I completely understand as an adult why she couldn't just come get me.
1: Yeah.
0: You know?
1: All right, to give us a little oxygen and get the wetness out of our eyes, I want to make a statement here that I think is really cool. And that's the role Adventures in Odyssey, the radio drama, played in your life at this time. And, you know, for all the donors that support Focus that helped do that, I mean, it, you know, we're committed to Odyssey. We have a movie coming out, I think September or October, at your theaters. Mm-hmm. You're going to want to go support the ministry by going. But how did Odyssey help you?
0: Odyssey was amazing. So I was first introduced to Odyssey in my foster care family. At that time, I believe Chick-fil-A would give a tape. And I listened to one tape and I suddenly wanted every album that ever existed. But the beautiful thing about Odyssey is it brings the gospel to into the child's life, right? So you have the mentorship of Wit. You have Connie, who comes to maturity of faith. You have Eugene, who during the 90s, you know, who comes to saving faith. But it's always introduced in a way that a child can understand. And of course, it has many Bible stories. So I was really fed and nurtured and discipled through that. I mean, as amazing as, I mean, I know that sounds unbelievable, but it is true.
1: And you're not the only one. I mean, thousands of now adults said that when they were children, Odyssey was what gave them the foundation.
0: Yeah.
1: So, you know, you go to Sunday school and that's really good and helpful. But when you could do that radio drama.
0: Yes.
1: And, you know, envision these stories unfolding in what you perceive as a child to be a real life place and Wit a real character.
0: Right.
1: And, you know, the grandpa you never had. And,
0: right.
1: You know, just all those great lessons. Mm-hmm. And the writers are spectacular. Paul and so many others, Dave Arnold. And we're so grateful for the talent of being able to do that. And we're looking forward to that movie and the 13 episodes that are going to stream after that.
2: Yeah, you can find out all about this new animated Adventures in Odyssey film. We're so excited about it. Learn more about it and support the work. It's going to take a lot of financial resources to get this project off the ground. The link is in the show notes.
1: Speak to the adoption now, the Christian family that said yes will adopt Sarah. Wow.
0: Sure.
1: Tell me about that emotion.
0: Yeah. So at nine, so 1999, the state had terminated my mother's parental rights, which of course is a tragedy on its own, and terminated her rights for myself and for my three younger siblings. My older siblings, unfortunately, were in group homes or they aged out of foster care. It was very tragic to witness and see. But I remember my adoption day very specifically because I had to go before a judge and I actually threw up before the whole event.
1: Just being so nervous.
0: So nervous. And the judge asked me, it was like a moment of decision moment, which I think is very unusual. But the judge asked me in front of my foster family, you know, petitioning to adopt me, where I wanted to live.
1: You're nine.
0: I'm nine.
1: Yeah.
0: I'm nine. And I knew enough, again, that I would not survive in that environment anymore. But it was devastating and heartbreaking all at the same time and also relieving at the same time, right? So at that point, I was given a huge gift, though, which was permanence, which every child needs is permanence. And that was the gift that began to mature me and help me grow my relationship with Christ and really shifted the direction of my entire life after that moment.
1: I so feel what you're talking about. Mm-hmm. I really do. I had to tell my dad I didn't want to live with him when I was 10. Because that's what my siblings thought needed to happen. Mm-hmm. And it's true. He was an alcoholic. It wasn't healthy. Mm-hmm. And I moved in with my brother. But to say that to him.
0: Mm-hmm.
1: And
0: mm-hmm.
1: he just got up, came over, hugged me, and said, "I love you."
0: Yeah, and the pain for, you know, that I went through later on as a teenager and things like that, of this belief that was circulated that I somehow chose this at nine, right? I had nothing to do with it. You know, I answered the question, but it was already decided that my mother's rights were terminated. So it's very painful. It's very difficult.
1: Well, and the beautiful way that you describe that in your heart, you know, this is safety.
0: Right.
1: making this decision puts me in a place where there's food and love.

0: stained nightgown mm-hmm. and a half a bottle of Coke or something,
1: yes.
0: right?
1: Yes, that's right.
0: That's so typical. What's really typical for foster care, which it was true of me, I had a hefty bag, you know, a garbage bag of clothes that I, and when we probably had 15 kids come through our home over 8 years or so with foster, always the same story. Mm-hmm. It was a trash bag of clothes. Mm-hmm. So one thing that we've done here with the team, Dr. Sharon Ford and the team that work every day to help kids get connected into foster care and foster families, Christians to step up. And I so appreciate what they do each and every day, but they created a suitcase bundle. Mm-hmm. Mm-hmm. And so that dignity issue, mm-hmm. you know, like what you
1: Absolutely.
0: Felt.
1: Absolutely, yeah.
0: So we're able to supply, you're able to supply a duffel bag with mm-hmm. a children's Bible, with a little teddy bear or stuffed animal, with a handwritten note that the team or the church that we work with to put these kits together, mm-hmm. they'll sign those cards to mm-hmm. that child saying, you're worthy, we see you, you're made in the image of God, we love you. Mm-hmm. And join that. I mean, that is like the easiest thing you can do. We're not asking you directly to be in foster care, but can you do that? Can we? We've given, I think, over 50,000 of these away to local foster agencies to work with, and they love it. So let's be the light of Christ as Christians. Let's supply that to show dignity. In addition, we want to expose you to the great work of Wait No More, our foster mm-hmm. adoption efforts here at Focus. Go to the website, call us, whatever the Lord's laying on your heart. If he's saying you can come around and provide help to a foster family, it's called respite care. Mm-hmm. And it's a word that simply means get around them, maybe go shopping for them, do their laundry, whatever might be helpful to them. And then it just keeps going from there. I love my wife, Jean, when we were talking about this program at Focus and I got home and she said, if you're going to ask other people to do it, then we need to do it. And I said, no, I was the foster care. I paid my dues. Isn't that terrible? No, I think about it. She just gave me that great wife eye. Mm-hmm. Like, that sounds dumb.
1: A lot of Christians think the only way to support foster care efforts is to foster themselves, but the foster care community needs support in a lot of other ways.
0: Yeah, we have found that like a 5-to-1 ratio for every, if in your church a family does foster care, if 5 families will just gather around them mm-hmm. and help them with the things that I'm talking about, shopping and other things, they'll be very successful in that. They mm-hmm. just need help. They need a weekend break. All those kinds of things.
1: Right.
0: So, Sarah, with all of that, just thank you so much for being with us. I am already, I just want to be your dad. I just
1: thank
0: so appreciate
1: you, yeah.
0: I'm so proud of you and what you've done. I'm grateful you were here for the internship mm-hmm. all those years ago. You're like my star person. And listen to Odyssey and just God bless you as he obviously has been doing mm-hmm. since you were born, and even before you were born, mm-hmm. he was in your corner.
1: Yes.
0: Nothing better.
1: Covenant of love.
0: Yes. Covenant of love.
2: Yeah. We'll learn how you can get activated and maybe start praying about what you can do to get involved in the foster care effort and to make a difference for life right where you are. 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And thanks for joining us for Focus on the Family with Jim Daly. I'm John Fuller, inviting you back as we once again help you and your family thrive in Christ.
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0: Hello. Oh, Carol, hi. Oh, you want to talk to Frida? Oh, sure, she's right. No! No, she's not here. No, she's...
1: Two words, she's
0: in the back room. No, not the back room. No, she's in the bathing room? Bathroom, yes! She's in the bathroom. Mm-hmm.
2: There are people we try to avoid in life.
0: Hi, boss.
3: 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I'm too sick to come to work today.
4: Come on, Frank. 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
0: You doofus. This is the boss I'm talking to.
2: Even though God loves us very much, many people still try to avoid him.
0: Read about Jesus. Study the Bible. Get real. I have better things to do than waste my time on that.
2: If we continue to avoid God in this world, we'll spend eternity in the next world without him. God is love, and he wants to spend eternity with you. 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

Life will feel out of control. You will feel helpless. Someone will let you down. Being out of control, helpless, and abandoned is just part of what we call life. It may not seem fair that good things happen to bad people while bad things happen to good people. This truth is the result of sinful humanity existing in a world created by a good God. Sometimes the rain falls on the just as well as the unjust. Sometimes the poor choices of humanity make things difficult for people who do their best to do the right thing. We share a very simple message. Life is hard, but God is good. We won't sugarcoat the hard times, but we will point out each and every day that there is a good God who is dependable and kind. There is a hope that is sure and secure. There is a future that will make every hard day we encounter seem like nothing more than a short-term annoyance. 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

0: Twain once said,
1: "Kindness is a language the deaf can hear and the blind can see."
0: We all respond positively to kindness. 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It's even been said,
2: most times, the person you find it hardest to love is the one that needs it the most.
0: Think about that the next time someone annoys you. Maybe God made a kindness appointment for you. Maybe you've heard,
3: 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One size fits all, and nobody ever minds if you return it.
0: It can be a hard gift to give, but it does get easier, and the personal blessings are worth the moment of discomfort. 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Kindness is what helps turn people toward Him. Kindness is one of the best ways to show love. Kindness. 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
4: Come on, if you got resurrection power on the inside of you, you got to make a bigger noise than that, I think. God tells Moses, take these people and go here. And I love Moses' response in Exodus 33. He said, there's just no way we're going to go, God, unless your presence goes with us. He understood that in the presence of God is fullness of joy, is strength for the journey that God had just asked him to go on. And I realize sometimes in church it's great to get under the shower of his presence, but I don't want to leave this place without his presence going with us. I need his presence Monday morning. I need his presence Tuesday on the 75-85 freeway. And God responds and says, I will personally go with you. And our prayer this morning needs to be, God, let your presence so consume us that we walk in it daily. Not just on Sunday, not just enough to get through today, but the overflow of your presence. Thank you, Jesus. Can we just lift our voices, lift our hands, and just tell him, I need your presence, Lord.
5: Yeah. Let's sing this out together this morning.

We desire you. We desire your presence, Lord. We're not here just for a service or just to sing songs, God. We're here to seek your face, the living God, the one true living God. Come on, you're the desire of our hearts, oh Lord. Let's sing it together.

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Why don't you lift your hands heavenward one more time? Well, Lord, this is that ocean. This is that place, Father, where you lead us. Faith without borders. Lord, I pray tonight in Jesus' name, as we step out and into all that you have for us, as we have the courage sometimes to step into the great unknown, that there we meet Jesus and we meet the will of God and we meet the purpose of God and we meet the promise of God and we meet the goodness of God. Lord, give us that courage. Give us that Holy Spirit boldness to keep on trusting you, to walk on those waters. Lord, to go into that great unknown at times, but knowing that the God of all knowledge, omnipresent, omniscient, omnipotent God, that you lead us, you take us. Father, we thank you for what you've accomplished here tonight. Lord, it's only the start. We're excited about Jerusalem, the temple, just a couple of days' time. Father, we thank you in Jesus' name. Amen. Amen. Amen. You guys be blessed.

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1: Excuse me, how long until we get to Paris?
2: Ma'am, this train goes from New York to Chicago.
1: I'm sure this train is going to Paris, otherwise I wouldn't have boarded it.
2: Lady, there is no train from New York to Paris.
1: Well, I believe we are going to Paris.
3: Excuse me, did you say we're going to Paris?
2: No, we're going to Chicago.
1: But I believe we're going to Paris.
3: You believe we're going to Paris? I didn't pack for Paris.
2: It doesn't matter what she believes, trust me.
3: She believes one thing and you believe another, but we're on the same train. You can't both be right.
4: Yeah, but she looks really sincere in what she believes, so we're going to need passports.
3: And he's paid to believe what he believes.
2: Look, this has nothing to do with who believes what. This train is going to Chicago.
4: He's not very open-minded. We must be going to Paris.
5: You know, some say that there are many ways to get to heaven, but Jesus said he's the only way, and he left no middle ground. So do you believe him or reject him?
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0: Double sixes. Can't hit me now.
1: Let's see. Oops. Snake eyes. I get to go backwards. Hitting you.
0: Hey, you can't go backwards in backgammon.
1: Sure you can. It's in the rules. If a player rolls snake
0: Let
1: eyes.
0: Let me see. You wrote that in there.
1: So it's still in the rule book.
2: Rules. They provide standards for people to live by.
0: Oh, yeah? Well, if I roll a 4, I get to knock your pieces on the floor.
2: There are standards God wrote for us in the Bible.
1: Oh, yeah? And if I roll a 5, I get to kick you in the foot.
0: Ow! Okay, I get to hit you on the head.
1: Wait.
0: What?
1: You didn't roll the dice yet.
0: Oh, yeah. 9! Ow!
2: As we walk away from God's standards and create our own rules, we create confusion.
0: Ow!
1: Ow! 7!
2: If things aren't working out for you in your life, give the Bible a chance.
0: Let's play something less violent.
1: Hockey?
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0: Hi, welcome to Jesus Wins, a daily devotional by Elizabeth Talbot. This whole month of May, we will be exploring the topic, Celebrating His Victory. May 14, His Return. This Jesus, who has been taken up from you into heaven, will come in just the same way as you have watched Him go into heaven. Acts 1, verse 11. We all want to know that things will be okay. We want the assurance that the ending will turn out all right. Have you ever watched a movie twice, read a book for a second time, or watched a previously played sports game for which you already knew the final score? Then you have experienced an anxiety-free activity, especially when the game, movie, or book ended on a very positive note. When we know the outcome ahead of time, there is no point in worrying or fretting. This is why the book of Acts begins at the end. After Jesus died to save the human race and rose from the dead, He presented Himself alive to His disciples for 40 days. During this time, He explained to His disciples many things regarding the kingdom of God. After commissioning them to be His witnesses in Jerusalem, Judea, Samaria, and even to the remotest parts of the earth, Jesus ascended to heaven. He was lifted up, a cloud received Him, and He was out of their sight. Notice that the disciples kept looking upwards intently. Some suggest that they might have expected the cloud to dissipate and to see Jesus again, as had happened on the Mount of Transfiguration. But instead, they saw two men in bright clothing, heavenly messengers who told them that this same Jesus who had been taken up from them was sure to come back in the same manner as they had watched Him go into heaven. So, in the book of Acts, before we are told about their baptism of the Holy Spirit and how they spread throughout the world, proclaiming the good news of salvation and eventually experiencing tribulations, persecution, and even martyrdom, the first thing we and they find out is the final outcome. Jesus will come back. It is not just a possibility, but a sure thing, and the assurance of His return kept them free from fear and anxiety during the dark and difficult days that followed. The same is true for us. In this world, we might be going through pain and tribulations, yet we know the outcome ahead of time. He will come back for us. Hallelujah!
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1: Mail's here, ma'am.
2: Oh, thank you.
1: I think I saw your son playing in the street.
2: Oh, okay.
1: Well, aren't you going to tell him to stop playing in the street?
2: What? Restrict my little Bobby? He has the freedom to do whatever he feels like doing.
1: But there are cars driving by, big trucks. He shouldn't play in the street.
2: That's his choice. Who are you to judge his actions anyway?
1: Ma'am, I'm concerned about your boy. He could get hurt.
2: Don't you impose your values on me. It's judgmental people like you that need to realize that not everyone lives by your standards.
1: Don't you care about your little boy?
2: Of course I do. I always support his decisions and would never dream of judging him.
3: Sometimes the most loving action is to show someone that what they're doing is wrong. If a friend is making harmful choices, do you care enough to let them know?
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0: About to make the announcement to those shepherds.
1: Well, we're announcing the greatest moment in history to shepherds?
0: Yes.
1: It's dark down there. They'll never see us.
0: We've got it covered. Are the lights set?
2: Oh, yeah.
0: Are you ready with the announcement?
3: I bring you...
0: Hold it. That'll scare them.
3: Okay, fear not. I bring you good news of great joy that will be for all the people. Today, in the town of David, a Savior has been born to you.
0: Okay, choir, it may not be a big audience, but it's a big message.
4: The birth of Jesus Christ was announced to common shepherds. While he was here, Jesus told us that he would return for anyone who believes in him. If Christ came back tonight, would you be ready?
1: What was that? One of the sheep? Relax. Nothing ever happens out here.
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1: In the teenage years, one of the reasons that maybe we end up not liking our kids is that we just get stuck in the everyday. We lose the wonder and the curiosity of who they are and who they're becoming. And I think sometimes when a parent ends up not liking their kid, it can be because we've stopped being curious about them.
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0: I remember in eighth grade the day I felt like I belonged.
2: Oh, what happened?
0: I got invited to Steve Lishawa's house after basketball practice. He was the kid who hit puberty before all of us, so he was 6'2". He was the man.
2: Yeah.
0: And he invited me to his house, and I'd never been invited there. And I remember walking in, and all the guys that were in the group that I wasn't really in yet were sitting in his parents' family room, and the parents were gone. And as I walked in, they all looked at me, and Steve said, "Hey, grab a beer out of the fridge."
2: And you were in the eighth grade.
0: And I'm in the eighth grade. And I'm like, what? I'd never had a beer. And my dad and mom were alcoholics. So I was like, I don't do that stuff. But I remember feeling like that was the day I was in. Because I was in Lishawa's group. And, you know, what we're talking about in this segment is so important for families and parents. Because every kid, whether it's eighth grade, sixth grade, 12th grade, And every adult wants to know where do I fit?
2: Well,
0: where
2: we're specifically talking about teens today because they are asking that question, where do I fit?
0: Yeah, we've even got a book called The Three Big Questions That Change Every Teenager, and we've got the author in the studio with us today, Brad Griffin. Thanks for being back.
1: Oh, it's so fun to be here. I love this conversation.
0: Yeah, I see you over there smiling the whole time. What's that smile about? About the refrigerator.
1: I have a really similar story from middle school.
0: Do you?
1: There was a kid, Matt Mahone, and he invited me to his house in between school and the dance, whatever the middle school dance was.
2: Yeah.
1: There weren't very many of them, but they were traumatic, you know. But I went to his house, like, to hang out and get ready to go to the dance, you know, to slick back our hair. It was the late 80s, early 90s. You know, there was a lot of like mousse involved, if you remember mousse. And I just thought, wow, he's actually my friend. You know, I mean, I spent a lot of time in my elementary and middle school years. Belonging was the question that was out in front for me. And I always felt a little bit or a lot on the outside. And when he invited me to his house, I thought, okay, that's it.
0: Yeah.
1: Like, I'm actually this kid's friend, and he was a cool kid.
0: Yeah.
1: He was a cool kid. And that
0: you
1: mattered.
0: Wanted to be in that
1: social
0: group.
1: Status. Yeah, it mattered.
0: Yeah. Well, the interesting thing is, as we talked about previously with you and Kara about your book and really your study with teenagers, because you both work at the Fuller Youth Institute. And more importantly, like I said, you're married, three teenagers in the home.
1: Yes.
0: So you're living exactly this, but you interview these teenagers and you ask them all kinds of research questions and you discovered what you believe are the three big questions. I know we've already said it, but remind our listener, what are the three big questions? Because we just talked about one of them that our teens are asking.
1: Yeah. So that question of belonging, where do I fit? It is a huge one for many teenagers. It is the question that's out in front. The other two, the big question of identity, who am I? And the big question of purpose, what difference can I make? How will my life matter in the world?
0: Yeah, and we talked even yesterday about it. They're similar questions we ask as adults. Here's the real question. How are they answering? Pick any one of those. Let's talk identity.
1: Yeah,
0: how are they answering the identity question of who am I?
1: So we spent a lot of time listening, and to give you a picture for that, in the interview phase of our research, we sat down with teenagers one-on-one with an interviewer, and we met with them for up to 6 hours over the course of three interviews.
3: Yeah.
1: So not 6 hours all at once, but, and we spaced them out a little bit, a couple of weeks in between. And part of the purpose was to really to listen and then go back and listen again. And then go back and listen again. Mm. And through that practice, we heard a lot and we heard a lot of stories. And when it came to identity, one of the big themes we heard was about pressure and expectation.
3: Mm.
1: And so the dominant narrative we heard from teenagers was, I am what other people expect me to be. Other people have these versions of me that I need to live into and live up to. You know, often my parents have a lot of expectations. Sometimes it's, you know, people at church, my pastors, it's my friends have certain expectations, my teachers, my coaches. And everywhere I go, I just feel this pressure to be.
3: What I'm guessing too, that creates pressure and anxiety.
1: Yes.
3: And that's, I mean, a lot of teens, a majority of teens even, are experiencing that. And you think that's why?
1: I think it's a big part of it.
3: Yeah.
1: And anxiety is a word that this generation uses to define themselves.
3: Yeah.
1: And it's one of the words we think is just an overlay. You know, they're anxious. There's a lot to be anxious about in teenage, you know, experience anyway, just developmentally. You wonder, am I as good as other people? You wonder, is my body changing in all the right ways? You have no idea what's going on. There's so much to worry about. You get into high school and then you worry about your future and all of that. But this generation, it feels like, has a whole other layer of pressure. Some of that's about social media and expectations. We can get back into that later. Some of that, I think, is about our parenting and the pressure and the expectations that we put on our kids to, quite honestly, perform to our expectations. And, you know, that all builds up.
0: As a parent, because parents are listening, what do we do?
1: Yeah.
0: How do we step into that?
1: Well, I'll start with one thing not to say, and this is going to be counterintuitive, okay? I think we should stop saying, well, just be yourself.
0: Mm.
1: Now, on the surface, that sounds like a really great thing to say, right?
3: Yeah.
1: It actually, to a teenager, it can sound like more pressure. It can feel like more pressure.
0: Mm.
1: Because here's the thing. They don't know who they are. You know, that just be myself. What do you mean? You know, well, when I'm with my friends at school, I have to be this way. In class, I have to be this way. At home, I have to be this way. By the way, I'm trying on new versions of myself all the time because that's what adolescence is.
3: Right.
1: That's normal, developmentally normal. And I don't know that I like who I am. You know, and
3: or
1: most
3: other
1: days,
3: people may not like.
1: Other people may not like who I am. There's all these different pieces, you know. And so to just be yourself, it actually feels like a standard they can't live up to.
3: Hmm.
1: And so we're giving them a whole other layer of something that they don't feel like they can achieve.
3: So, Brad, what do we do with when our kids come back like, well, I'm failing in school.
1: Yeah.
3: I have no friends.
1: Yeah.
3: I just posted this thing on Instagram. I have like 2 likes.
1: Mm-hmm.
3: I don't feel like I am enough to anybody else. Maybe to you, but you're you and mom.
1: Yeah.
3: And you have to love me.
1: That's
3: how,
1: right.
3: Yeah. How do you respond to that when they don't feel like they are enough?
1: So in that moment, where my mind jumps to is I want to fix it.
3: Yes. Yeah. Me too.
1: Yeah.
3: I was told, like, let me tell you.
1: Yeah. Yeah. I want to fix it. I want to jump in with, oh, no, you know, you're so awesome and you're amazing and look at all your talents and, you know, and who cares if they don't like your picture?
3: Yes.
1: You know, I think it's amazing. Look, I put it on my phone lock screen. I mean, I want to fix. And that impulse is there because we don't want our kids to experience the discomfort that they're feeling. We want them to feel better. I think what they need is to know that they're heard. So one of our colleagues said that being heard is so close to being loved that for the average person, they're the same thing.
0: Yeah, I read that in your book and I highlighted that like, oh my goodness, that is so well said.
1: Yeah.
0: So talk about that. I mean, that's true for us as adults, but especially for a teenager.
1: So for that kid in that situation, I actually think what can be most helpful sometimes is for us to just reflect back.
3: Mm.
1: Wow, that sounds really tough.
3: That's a lot.
1: Yeah.
3: Mm.
1: It sounds like you're really just feeling a lot of pressure right now, huh?
0: And you say in your book, memorize these three words, tell me more. Yes. So that's what you're modeling right now.
1: Yes.
0: Tell me more.
1: I love those words. I had a pastor who said, I think those might be the three most loving words that we can offer another person.
0: Wow.
1: Tell me more about that. Hmm. You know, tell me more about what it feels like when that happens. Help me understand. That's another really good one. Oh, and I love this wondering language. I wonder. Hmm.

0: I wonder what that's like. Even the kid who won't tell us.
1: Right, what they're feeling.
0: What they're feeling.
2: I got to just say this. As I'm listening to this, I just got to add this. By the way, husbands, this works really well when you're communicating with your wife. And I'm sure it's the other way for a wife with a husband. But Anne has told me so many times, just ask me. Don't fix it. Don't solve it.
1: Just get in
2: tell
1: it with
2: me more. Tell me, what did that feel like? I mean, I'm listening to you say that about us with our teenagers. But let me ask you this. As a dad or as a mom, how do we stop ourselves from saying, yeah, but, because they're going to say things that we know are wrong. We know they should think them. And there's a part of us that go, yeah, I hear you. But, and then we go right to the answer, the solution, the judgment, whatever. How do we stay away from that? Because that's a tendency for all of us to do as parents.
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0: You know, somebody told me this secret and I love it. I have a bottle of water right here in the studio with us. And one tip that this parent said was, when you're tempted to jump in with an answer, with a response, with a fix, just take a drink, take a sip, swallow, take a breath, right? Whatever that is, just interrupt yourself.
2: Yeah.
0: I actually think it's a discipline.
2: Yeah.
0: Whether it's water, whether it's taking a breath, whatever that is, the discipline of pausing and asking ourselves, why am I going to respond right now? And what does this kid actually need right now? And sometimes in that pause, sometimes the pause is long enough for the kid to actually say the next thing, where we might normally jump in with a fix or an answer. I got to tell you, I wish I was better at this. I love having the answer. I love it.
1: I was getting teary when you were talking, because I thought, this is my greatest parenting mistake. Because when they start expressing their pain or their feelings of not belonging, not knowing who they are, not feeling like they fit in anywhere, I get so fearful in my heart. And I love them so much that I want to fix them right away. This is the truth. That's wrong thinking. This is right thinking. And I'm passionate out of my love for them, but that's not what they're needing right now. Yeah. That's been that right there. If our listeners and parents, youth leaders, could do that right there, it would change our relationship with our kids.
0: Yeah.
1: And you're right. It's such a discipline instead of just jumping in to fix it. It's hard. Yeah. I like that step of take a breath, take a drink. And I would add, say a prayer.
0: Yes.
1: Jesus, give me wisdom. You promised to do that in James. If any of you lacks wisdom, let him ask of God, who gives generously. God hears that. He'll give us wisdom of just being able to then to ask, take a pause. And I think it's hard with kids that don't open up.
2: And I would add this, because I think there may be some wired like me, which would, the advice would be, stay engaged. Because there's a part of me that when it goes there with, even with Anne, but with a son or a daughter, they're going sort of deep. They're going messy. And I just like, okay, I'm out. You know, part of me is like, I'm just going to go work out. I'm just not going to, it's like I'm uncomfortable. And I know there's moms and dads that are like, yeah, that's me too. And I just bail. Don't bail. Stay engaged. You don't have to answer their question. You just need to live with them and walk with them in that journey, right?
0: Yes. And to be okay with not resolving everything in the conversation. Because the other thing is, you know, I want it to be fixed now.
1: I want
0: the answer to come by the end of our conversation. I want that kid to walk away, you know, feeling whatever, or for this conflict to be resolved, if it's conflict.
2: And I would add this, because we said this in our No Perfect Parents book. A lot of times as parents, we think our goal is that we have teenagers that walk with God with no sin, with no disobedience.
0: Sure. Perfect
2: kids. That's not the goal. I mean, the goal is

0: something bigger than that. It's like, man, I hope that when my son or daughter is 30 years old, they're following Jesus. Mm-hmm. And you know what? It may take some really bad choices in their teen years for that goal to actually happen. I'm not saying that's the only way it happens, but often we like, oh no, we can't let anything that's that negative happen, or, you know, let them wrestle with doubt and struggle in those teenage years. We want to fix it right there. And sometimes we need to step back and say, God's going to work in this. And what they need right now is a mom or dad just comes alongside, is the stable force they need, but lives with them in the journey.
1: Mm-hmm. Hey, let's play a clip, because this is another thing that can happen with teenagers. We recently interviewed Bev Hendricks Godby, and she was talking about sometimes you really don't like your teenagers. And so, Brad, we want you to listen to this and maybe respond.
2: Ideally, you don't want to start in adolescence trying to like your child.
0: Good boy.
2: That's not the most optimal time to do that. I feel like we lose the magic of childhood so quickly. Mm. Like when we first find out that we're having a baby, when we first have them, it's just all joy and just, oh, this is amazing. And so quickly, it just kind of flattens out. And I would really encourage parents, wherever you are, try to get back into the joy. Receive the gift, unwrap the gift. It's right in front of you. It's happening. But it's like you can delight in that gift if you choose to and figure out what's right with this child in front of me. And they'll help you out with that, because they can't not be this person.
3: Mm. I love that. Mm. The word that comes to mind for me is curiosity, cultivating curiosity. In the teenage years, one of the reasons that maybe we end up not liking our kids is that we just get stuck in the everyday. Hmm. It's logistics. And some of those logistics are not very fun. I have said that I kind of get stuck asking my kids the same handful of questions over and over again.
1: Which are?
3: You know, well, how was your day? Do you have homework? Are you going to practice? You know, do you have your stuff? Did you do laundry? I mean, it's the ridiculous, did you unload the dishwasher? And those are not very fun questions to live with. They're not fun to ask and they're not fun to answer. Mm. And they don't cultivate curiosity. They don't actually help me get to know my kid. They don't help us cultivate a fun relationship or anything of substance. And of course, they're necessary. I mean, there's this layer of life that is just, we have to function and we have to learn how to function as a family. But I think that's where we lose our teenagers, is we lose the wonder and the curiosity of who they are and who they're becoming. Mm. And I think sometimes when a parent ends up not liking their kid, it can be because we've stopped being curious about them. So maybe a way to get back into that is just to start asking our kids some different questions. Mm. To say, hey, I wonder what you're into these days. I don't feel like I know what kind of music you like right now, or I don't understand the music you listen to. Tell me about it.
1: That's good. Even I was thinking, even on social media, if they have social media, who are you following? Mm-hmm. Tell me about them. Why do you like to follow them? Or what are you listening to that you resonate with? Those are good questions. I like that.
3: Yeah. I judge a lot. So this is a discipline for me too, is as a parent, withholding judgment is one of my biggest downfalls. It's a discipline I have to practice to withhold it, because my downfall is to judge. And when we hear something that we don't like, or we don't know if we like it, or we're not so sure, we just jump straight to judgment.
1: And well, especially if it's just pure trash. You know what
3: right.
1: I mean? Like, we
3: yes.
1: know what we think. I made the mistake of that too. I was listening to a son, like, this is back in the CD days. Like, are you kidding me? This is what you're listening to? I take it out of his CD player. I throw it into the trash can. That really opens up conversation. Like, my mom's insane. That's what he's thinking. But there's some music out. The lyrics are crazy, like bad in terms of what we're thinking. So another time, this could be you take a breath.
0: Take a drink of water.
1: Uh-huh. Yeah.
0: Yeah.
1: And you're asking questions about that.
3: Yeah. Tell me what you like. I think it helps too to remember some of what we actually listened to and watched. And, you know, and I certainly remember looking back now. I mean, even sometimes I'll hear something, you know, a song from when I was a teenager and think, oh, I actually listened to that. You know, like I knew all the words to that song.
1: Yeah.
3: And that wasn't, you know, that was

0: very edifying. That wasn't very whatever. And so under the surface, sometimes a kid wants to listen to music because they want to belong. Like, to take it back to the three questions.
1: Right.
0: We actually heard this in our interviews. One young woman talked about, I remember this one. She said, okay, so sometimes I remember in middle school, especially, she said, when I knew a song and I knew the lyrics to a song, I fit in. And then a new song would come out and I didn't know. And suddenly it felt like I didn't belong anymore with these people. And I didn't understand how that worked. And, you know, music is one of those undercurrents of teenage life. And actually, it can be a marker of belonging. And in particular, in, you know, sort of subgroups and clusters of kids who listen to particular music. And so all of that, it's part of it. You know, it can be part of identity. Well, which, am I an eclectic music person? Am I a, you know, am I a country music person? Am I a, what kind of music am I? What does that say about who I am? And kids are processing that. They may not even be able to be consciously aware of it, but it might be about who I am. Might be about where do I belong. And to us as parents, it's just like, oh, that's trash. Are you kidding me? Even we listen to lyrics. Kids don't necessarily even listen to lyrics. I mean, you know, for some kids, it's like, oh, this is just fun to dance to.
1: Yeah.
0: Like, well, did you hear what they're saying? No.
1: And yet I think at the end of the day, as you think about the three questions, identity and belonging and purpose, if anybody is going to be the one to speak truth about those, it's us as parents. And again, we have to be, we talked about it, we have to be very careful how we do it. We need to listen. We need to empathize. We need to ask questions. But I also think, and Anne has shared many of her mistakes, she was the best and still is at speaking words of life and true Christ identity into our boys. Even now as men, she constantly reminds them in an appropriate way, not in a mom, hey, you got, but just because they're not hearing this anywhere else. And I think we as parents need to make sure, and I would say even an action point for today, what if today's a day they heard from you, mom or dad, the truth about who they are and where they belong and what their purpose is in an appropriate, regular, consistent way.
2: Dave,
1: they
2: I
1: need
2: would,
1: to hear it.
2: I would add, too, one of the things we did, and I would do this every night, is I would put my hands on them, their shoulder, their leg, their foot, and pray for them at night. And I'm praying those things over them. God, thank you that they're a part of our family. Thank you for the gifts. And I would name some of the things I see in them. And I would even say, like, they may not see it, Lord, but I do. And you do, Jesus. And just praying that over them, because they might not always receive, but just praying that over them and thanking God for them.
0: I was thinking prayer when you said that, as you started to say that, Anne. You know, one thing I was thinking about is sometimes we tuck something away and come back to it later. Like, hey, this conversation, this may not be the moment to correct, but I'm going to tuck that away and come back to it. And one of the ways we can come back to it is prayer. And I'm a big fan of praying for my kids at night. We do. And it's just a practice. We started when they were when they were babies, and we keep doing it, even though they're teenagers and they haven't asked us to stop, and we're not going to stop. But praying for your kids at night can be one of those contexts where you can reinforce truth. I just text my kids things sometimes.
2: So good.
0: And, you know, I have a college student now. The other day, I just sent her a link to a song, you know, and it's just the Lord bless you, right? And keep you. And the Lord make his face shine on you. And I just said, hey, just a Tuesday blessing for you. And it's little things like that where we can speak truth to our kids in incremental ways over time, and not in the heat of a argument. You know, I wasn't in that text. I wasn't disagreeing with her about music or about fashion, just a whole other thing we haven't even talked about, or whatever. You know, it's just a, hey, I just want to bless you today because
2: I love
0: loves you.
2: You
0: and I love you. Yeah.
1: Well, that was another great conversation with Brad Griffin about teenagers, and everybody wants help with teenagers.
2: Well, I feel like this topic is just so critical, and as parents of teens, you're always looking for new stuff. So again, his book is written with Kara Powell, so it's Brad Griffin and Kara Powell, and their book is called Three Big Questions That Change Every Teenager, Making the Most of Your Conversations and Connections.
1: 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And guess what? We get to talk about this again tomorrow. One more day.
3: Family Life Today is a donor-supported production of Family Life, a crew ministry, celebrating 50 years of God's faithfulness as marriages grow stronger and families flourish in Him.

Good day. Welcome to Daily Essentials, a study of God's Word. Today is Thursday, the 14th day of May, and our lesson for today is entitled, Other Questions About Prayer. Let us pray. Heavenly Father, we thank you for your goodness, your mercies. Invite your Holy Spirit to be with us as we ask that you'll guide us into all truth. For Christ's sake we pray. Amen. Why pray when God already knows? Why should we pray when God is all-knowing? Ellen G. White explains it like this, and I quote, "Not that it is necessary in order to make known to God what we are, but in order to enable us to receive him. Prayer does not bring God down to us, but brings us up to him." Steps to Christ, page 93. Indeed, God knows our desires and our needs, and he reads every intent of our hearts. Yet praying is good for us. It invites us to stop amid the rush in our lives, to pause and acknowledge that God is sovereign over all, and to place ourselves at his feet. Avenues might also be opened for God to act when we invite him to do so. The Holy Spirit intercedes for us when we don't know how to pray as we should.